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My name is Zoo from All Over. That was Wolfhead 59, an electronic duo from London, UK, with their cover of the Agnostic Front song Gotta Go from the Power Is Not Yours LP that came out in 2021 on Sanctus Propaganda Records from Poland. I'm not sure where in Poland. You know, really interesting, like, square wavy take on that song, right? Blowing it out kind of makes it even more aggressive, you know? It's really interesting. Okay, and then we started that off with a band, like, clearly very ahead of their time, looking back now. Especially looking at the modern landscape. We started that off with, of course, the band Suicide, with the song Ghost Rider, from their self-titled LP that came out in 1977, originally on Red Star Records from New York City, New York. And Suicide are, of course, one of the most innovative and forward-thinking bands to ever come out of the New York punk scene in the late 70s. So once again, you're listening to Maximum Rock and Roll Radio. My name is Zoo from All Over. And thank you all for joining me now that we're getting deeper into 2026, embracing the new year, the new, now back half of the decade. It's good to find new whatever. So, I found a new record store. I'm actually debating whether or not I want to even talk about it publicly. Because it's so exciting. It's the only thing I can talk about. The only thing I can think about, even. Because it's a total... It's a front. The record store is a front. They are clearly not paying their rent selling records. But it's... Shit. They have the greatest collection of electronic records I've ever seen, personally. And they're all white label records, like blank white label records. And they're all $4. Like, they're clearly bootlegs that someone probably chopped and produced, then pressed, like bootleg LPs that can't be traced back anyway. So the records themselves are illegal and shit, like the amount of crime coming out of that building, oh boy. So, I'm not trying to step on their money, and I don't really want to expose the operation because I'm getting amazing records out of the deal, but oh, it's the most exciting time I've had crate digging in a long time. Oof. Electronic music has always fascinated me. I think because you can't see it happen, you know? Drums make sense. You can see how a person is making those sounds. Stringed instruments, keys, vocals, you can watch a person, like a person, make that thing make sound. Loops and button pressing doesn't do that. And I think that's really what appeals to me. When I watch someone make music on an instrument, I'm usually analyzing it, you know, because I know what they're doing. Seeing someone make electronic music, like you're not supposed to be looking at it. The machine is doing it. It's just fascinating. It's fascinating to find music that is purely supposed to be just audio, not visual. Well, you know, supposed to be, honestly. Richard D. James agrees with me, okay? Anyway, I went down a rabbit hole trying to figure out how electronic music and punk, like, rub up against each other because I don't think, yeah, like, they don't really blend, you know? Because punk is so visual and engageable. Is that a word? I don't know. Punk is something you're supposed to put your hands on. Electronic music is just pulsing sound waves that wash over you. It's new to me. Really fun. Really brain-stimulating new time for me. So anyway, let's get into it. You know, let's do a deep dive into some examples of how punk rock and electronic music smash up against each other. And I'm not going to play any of the records that I've been buying there because they're all blank labeled. I have no idea what they are anyway, or what they were originally. But we can listen to some records that I have that kind of remind me of it. So, we will... Oh, okay. So we'll start off with a record that Michael from the North Bay's lovely lady, Dr. Allie, lent to me. She found it up in Seattle when she was there recently, and it really blew me away. Really quality, so it's post-punk, which I think is a good place to start. Industrial punk rock makes sense, and I think that's a good point of reference. So this is Dark Cheese May from Seattle, Washington, with the song Complicate.

EP that came out in 2023 on Afinami plus Vidergavi from Berlin. We'll hear from that label a couple times tonight. And, oh, and I found out they distribute through Sounds of Subterranea, the punk label from Hamburg. Cool stuff. Okay, well, anyway, and then before that, that was Mentira from Barcelona, Spain, with the song Ahurela y Reza from the Nosotros Somos Nosotros Porque Como Individuos No Somos Nada 12-inch mini album. They came out in 2022 on Harbinger Sound from Hastings, East Sussex, UK. Lots of post-punky beeps and boops there, really leaning into the atmosphere. And, oh, and continuing with atmospheric post-punk, back to the beginning of the evolution of the block. We started that off with, of course, Dark Cheese May from Seattle, Washington, with the song Complicate from their self-titled LP that they self-released in 2024. And they're making waves. I'm really impressed with the reach that they've made for themselves this past year. Oh, and still purely independent from what I found. No distribution label or anything even. Man, Godspeed, Dark Cheese May. Really excited for y'all. Keep it up. So yeah, once again, you're listening to Maximum Rock and Roll Radio. My name is Zoo from All Over. Thank y'all for joining me while we wade through the sonic waters of electronic punk. Pulsating through the underground walls of basement clubs and illegal dance parties. And enjoying illegal establishments where you get them. Now that I found my underground electronic record plug, it's all I can think about. Seriously, it's so... Okay, so I think I'm going to talk about it without giving too much of it away. I really want to talk about it. It's such an exciting thing in my life. It's... Yeah, all right, it's in Old Town Portland, Oregon, right near the Burnside Bridge. Like, okay, I'm already saying too much. Anyway, it's kind of a cuddy area to begin with, so there's plenty of abandoned buildings there. So it looks abandoned from the outside, right? The windows are boarded up and there's bars in the door, but sometimes there's lights inside peeking over the boards on the windows. I was just kind of lurking around there, taking the scumminess in, and I saw a light peeking over the top of the boards. So if you see the lights behind the boards, try the door, right? Oh my God. So you walk in and there will be a group of people inside talking and they will all stop when they see you, like needle scratch stop. You walk in and there's record shelves to the left. Just start flipping through records so they'll know you're cool and they'll leave you alone. There's a fake wall. So it's like, it's clearly a big room, like a warehouse. And they put up a dividing wall. Through the open doorway thing, to the back, you can kind of see a warehouse full of, like, electronic equipment and appliances, all just, like, out, not even in boxes or anything. Like, clearly, it's all stolen. I'm certain of it. That's got to be what the operation is. But then the record, like, storefronts in the front room, they have a bunch of, like, brand new records that, like, maybe fell off the truck or something to keep up with the appearance. And then this huge... random collection of, like, blank white label 12 inches. Chicago House, Detroit Techno, like, four different versions of Electro, New Jump Up, Techno with a K, Electro Clash. Amazing collection. But, right, like, but, where did this collection come from? Were these records stolen too? My guess is that they were acquired from someone that, like, owed a debt. Like, someone couldn't pay, so they got their shit took. You know what I mean? They probably had crates of these bootlegs, and the crates were labeled, like, Acid House or Electro Funk or whatever, so that's the only label that they had to go off of. So it works as a front, right? It's just a record store, because look at all these records that we have, and don't look at the back. So it feels a little weird buying them, because it feels like I'm taking them from somebody passionate, but, they're so good. And it's inspiring me a lot right now, kind of a new musical awakening that I haven't gotten to experience yet. So, you know, I guess God bless whomever screwed up and made this incredible collection available to a dumb punk like me. Broadening my horizons. 2K26. What a time to be alive. So, anyway, so let's keep it going. Up next, of course, I mean, come on. Greatest music scene on the planet. We gotta do it. Up next is Stella Research Committee with the song Monologue.

was Doanima Nella Serpi from Soma Lombardo, Italy, with the song Rabia Posta TSO from the Tre Salti Della Streghe cassette that came out in 2023 on Extro from Fort Myers, Florida. Some real dark kind of descent into madness on that tape. Really finding some of the crossovers between atmospheric post-punk and like harsh driving, like a lot of Detroit techno with a K influence mixed in. And before that, we heard the song A Vision of War by Brute Spring from the Turquoise Window 12-inch that came out in 2024 on the amazing Swimming Faith Records from Buffalo, New York. And Brute Spring are, of course, from Buffalo, New York. And that's, okay, so it's a Swimming Faith solo side project. So I'm pretty sure it's John Two Hill's solo project. Really cool to hear him experimenting, and so successfully. Okay, and then we started that block off with, oh, man, a really fun one. Really fun one. We started that off with Cello Research Committee with the song Monologue from the A Proposed Method for Determining Sanding Fitness LP that they self-released in 2021 and then got a cassette release on Cruel Nature Records from Newcastle upon Tyne, UK. And Cello Research Committee are from the greatest music scenes on the planet Earth. Columbus and Cincinnati, Ohio! After last episode, of course, we had to include another Ohio band, and I'm so loving that cassette. Okay, so once again, you're listening to Maximum Rock and Roll Radio. My name is Zoo from all over. Thank y'all for joining me on our exploration, our case study, our deep dive on the through line between punk and electronic, like techno, house, electro, industrial, anything coming out of an angry, steady driving machine. So I want to explore electronic proper now, move away from pure punk roots and test the waters of pure electronic. Let's do like an actual electronic DJ project, not a band. An actual electronic musician who's incorporating punk rock rather than the other way around. I got this, I didn't get it at the storefront, totally legitimate storefront. I got this one at Tamara Records here in Portland, Oregon. Got it on the up and up. So this is Black Collar, I think I'm pronouncing that right, from Leipzig, Germany, with the song When I See.

That was some nice round wave beeps and boops. Some good electropunk. That was the French duo, I'm pretty sure it's pronounced De Damage, with the song Shimmy Shimmy Blade from the Shimmy Shimmy Blade full length that came out in 2006 on Tsunami Addiction from Paris Île-de-France, and De Damage are from Paris Île-de-France. Before that, we heard, you know, maybe my favorite song from this set. That was Bjorn Pang with the song Dead from the Volkoff LP that came out in 2020 on Twisted Chords from Pfingsten, Karlsruhe, Baden-Württemberg, and Nakam Records from Trübingen, Central Baden-Württemberg. And Bjorn Pang is from Freiburg, Baden-Württemberg. Before that, oof, they're making waves, like, all over, like, Europe and the U.S. That was Special Interest with the song Disco 3 from the Passion Of LP that came out in 2020 on MRR's own Grace Ambrose's label, Thrilling Living Records, out of Kansas City, Missouri, in the U.S., and Night School Records from Glasgow, West Central Scotland, did the European pressing. And Special Interest are from New Orleans, Louisiana. And we started that off with some really pulsing, atmospheric, electronic waves of sound. That was Black Collar. It's B-L-A-C-K-O-L-O-R. I'm pretty sure he pronounces it Black Collar. And that was the song When I See from the Times of Upheaval double LP that came out in 2021 on, once again, Alfinami plus Vidergavi from Berlin. And Black Collar is from Leipzig, Germany. Okay, once again, you're listening to Maximum Rock and Roll Radio. 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My name is Zoo from All Over, and I'm like nervous. I don't know what it is. I can feel it in my voice. I can feel it in my posture that, like, talking about that record store, it's so exciting, but it's like, it's making me kind of nervous. Like, I'm not supposed to be talking about it. And I've avoided talking about it with my friends and stuff because I don't want to give them away. And I'm not sure if I was even supposed to be in there in the first place. But, like, seriously, this has been so fun. My favorite thing in the world is finding a new sound to be passionate about and diving into it. And I feel like I'm getting to make the connection with my original love, punk rock. It's cool that music is dangerous again. It's cool listening to music that's invisible. Back when, like what we would call underground music was still invisible. Today, there is no underground. So going to this record store that I found, it reminds me of a time when music wasn't available. It reminds me of listening to music in secret. It's been kind of a fun exercise to pretend that I'm not supposed to be listening to this. I'm not supposed to have this music. I'm coveting this. But just because music is available to anyone with a warm screen, that doesn't mean that it's not still special. Your experience with it is what makes it unique. The way that you interact with the music is one of one. And okay, so we got two more, and I want to play one that I just found and one that kind of kicked off this whole obsession for me. I want to start with a new one, one that I just found. Like, I want to play a for real house song, like house club song that I still hear is having punk rock layered in there, like hyperpunk. We'll start off with Kailite Liebe from Berlin, Germany, with the song Rausch from the Balawa Violina 12-inch EP that came out last December on Hyperdreams from Berlin, Germany. And do yourself a favor and let it kind of wash over you. It's an intense feeling, for real. And then I want to finish up with, okay, I have a lot of history with this song. I first heard it in the James Westby movie Film Geek, made right here in Portland, Oregon. Legitimately one of my favorite movies of all time. So the song is Side Pipe by the band The Planet Thee from right here in Portland, Oregon. And it's from the Physical Angel full length that came out in 2003 on 5440 or Fights Records from Acme, Michigan.
And the Planet The are a very post-hardcore band, like a lot of Brainiac in there. And then out of nowhere, they made this dark, minimalist electro song. I couldn't escape it. It, like, followed me around. One of the coolest and weirdest things I've ever heard a post-hardcore band make. It's just so cool that these two very, maybe even not very different genres have a lot of crossover in terms of intention. Relentlessly DIY. Punk and electronic music. I mean, no matter what, these are tools to make noise. You know what I'm saying? Tools to get a message across. Tools to create an environment, to tune out the world and be heard. I think electronic music and punk really are kindred spirits in many aspects. And it's been so cool getting to explore that, even if I'm not supposed to be there, even if it's illegal. Thank y'all for going down this rabbit hole with me, coming with me into the illegal forbidden door establishments. I love you all very much. This is Kailete Liebe from Berlin, Germany, with the song Rausch. And then The Planet The from right here in Portland, Oregon, with the song Sidepipe.

Resonance Extra presents Naviar Broadcast, music and haiku poetry curated by Naviar Records and its community.

Strange as it may seem, my head has always been a good measure of oncoming storms. Before one arrives, it throbs with what my doctor calls a barometric headache, but I prefer to imagine that I have evolved a curious sixth sense, useful for this current age of freak weather events. It is important to note that the sensation is not always unpleasant. There's a strange pleasure which accompanies each occasion. This happened most recently when I paid a visit to my good friend Patrick, who had moved to a very remote part of the country. I was delighted to be his first guest, though following his muddled directions from the train station led me in an enormous circle, and I arrived considerably later than expected. He was nowhere to be found, not in any of the labyrinth of small bedrooms, not in the bathroom or the barn or the

stone ruins sitting in the grass beside the house. Back inside, I sat down and knew for sure that wind and rain were coming towards me from a great distance. I could tell, of course, as the dull ache and relaxation spread around from my eyes to the sides of my head. Given the quiet of the place, it was like magic that I hadn't heard the soft padding of a black cat, small and old, suddenly seated at my feet with brilliant green eyes the size of 2p coins and the authority of a much bigger animal or even of a human. If they were like the eyes of a person, they were the eyes of someone who knows too much, or the eyes of someone who, at a glance, can see secrets you'd much rather keep hidden, like the eyes of a nosy old relative, or like the eyes of a baby. These eyes alone were enough to transfix anyone, but the whole face was perfect, a beautiful miniature. The cat vanished upstairs when, to my genuine relief, Patrick, covered in mud and visibly annoyed, barged in through the door and, without so much as a hello, launched into a lecture about my lateness and the simple route I should have taken. "Red and white stripes painted on trees mark the way," he explained. "They're on every ash, birch, hawthorn, alder, hazel and pine." I know it is best to let Patrick have his way, so I agreed until eventually he admitted that it wasn't entirely my fault. He went on to tell me how, depending on its species, the bark of a tree can slowly absorb paint. "Oh yes," I asked. "It's like the trees try to stop us making roots." "I see. And when we try to, they undo our efforts and take back their secrets, and so we get lost, even those of us who live here." I asked about the mysterious cat, which he had never mentioned before, and Patrick told me that the cat had come with the house and that it was old, very old, older in cat years than either of us would ever be. "It hardly ever wakes, and when it does, it's usually after a storm has passed. But it sleeps before a storm arrives, like it knows, or like it's making them," he said excitedly, and pointed to a barometer on the wall, which apparently indicated that air pressure was changing fast. A crack of thunder from above sent vibrations through my body. I sat and waited for more sensations to make their way around my skull. "I believe the cat sleeps to dream away the pressure in its tiny head," Patrick went on. "It has a strong sense of this in its body, you see, in all its various bones and tubes." From a window in the top room is where he said would be the best view of the storm, and there we watched it roll in across the sky. Its darkness took over the fields, its clouds covered the whole land in a blanket of infinite chaos. Through all this, the cat slept, curled up and motionless on the floor. When howling wind forced its way into the house, I stepped back from the window towards the cat and watched her little face in astonishment. Her closed eyes were engaged in what I can only describe as a wild dance beneath her eyelids. The speed of their movement was like nothing I'd seen before in any animal or human. Back and forth and up and down in such rapid darting motions that trying to keep up with them made me feel very sick. A minute or so later, they slowed to gradual but constant revolutions, as though her eyelids were small bowls and her eyes were rounded spoons scooping out the last of a soup. I wondered what on earth it must feel like to have those eyes, and, more importantly, I wondered what exactly was happening behind those eyes, what dreams and schemes were being imagined. Neither of us could tell or ever know, suffice to say that the motions of the storm, which came in great, loud waves of anger and fury, now synchronized with the slow rolling eyes of the cat. With each revolution came another climax of wind and rain, which beat on the windows.

Good morning. You're tuned to Resonance Extra, and this is Come On, Come Down. I'm Ilya Rogachevsky, your host for the next 2 hours. If you've listened to the show before, you may know what we're all about. It's basically ambient music, but the word ambient is very broad, so we include things like jazz and noise into the mix. You're either going to sleep through it, or you're not going to be able to get to sleep, and that's the point. We've been away, and now we're back. This is our third and final season. There are 8 more episodes in store, including this one. And for today, I will be concentrating on a little tape label formerly based in New York City, now completely defunct. They stopped operating. No more tapes coming out of this label. It's called Eastern Tapes. They put out esoteric, ambient music, electronic music, lots of strange and wonderful things. I'm going to kick off with a track by Leo Zaplin. It's called The History of Animals, Part 1. Enjoy.

Good morning. You are tuned to Resonance Extra, and this is Come On, Come Down, a radio program dedicated to esoteric night music. Today is an Eastern Tapes special. Eastern Tapes is a former label based out of New York City, New York State. We kick things off with A History of Animals, Part 1 by Leo Zeppelin. I'm tempted to say Led Zeppelin, and the cover of the album looks like you're flying in a Zeppelin over a desert. But it was probably taken with a drone. After that, we had A2 by Sun Risi from the Hyper Objects and Charts album from 2015. Coming up next, we've got Nathaniel Ott Homer with a track called Part B. It comes off the Première Fois release from 2016, and it was Nathaniel Ott Homer's debut release, which explored the process of creating self-generative systems in order to find ways of controlling them. The album's drone heavy, with white noise echoing throughout.

Welcome back. You're tuned to Come On, Come Down. And I've just played you a whole suite of songs. Basically, the whole A side of an album. You heard The War Issue, Acosmits, followed by Six Doff, and finally Nietzsche T-shirt, which would definitely win some sort of award for best song name. Probably a T-shirt. That suite of songs was by an artist called Machines Limited.

another excellent name. Perhaps it would be a good opportunity to tell you a little bit about Eastern Tapes. Now, to be perfectly honest, I don't know a huge amount about them. I don't even remember how I came across them, but I do remember logging onto their website and the homepage being awash with color and a bright pink pyramid. Inside, you've got a very basic HTML-based web page. Under the info section, it states that Eastern Tapes is a soft sound label based in New York. No coast synthesis, etc. Looking at their Bandcamp page, it's clear that somebody really cares about the visual aesthetic. A lot of the early releases have aerial shots of crop circles or utopian buildings. And later, the imagery moves on to glitches and occult imagery such as triangles and goat heads. Eastern Tapes was ran by Dylan Merkeshi. And alongside the label, he ran a monthly series of improvised music and modular system meetups and concerts. Also based in the New York area, I believe. There was a total of 30 of these. And the last one happened on the 3rd of December, 2017. Now, it was my intention to make a program about this label about 3 years ago now. But like most things in life, you never get around to them until it's too late. You don't know what you've got until it's gone.

morning. This is Come On Come Down, and I've just been blasting you with some Pink Noise and Square Waves, courtesy of Sonsa Karabal, the sound of American sports. The track was called Part 5. Prior to that, you heard Mooseheart with Nightcrawler. I'm now going to play another suite of songs, this time by Johnny Lancia, off the final Eastern Tapes release called Infinity Plus Forever. The songs you will hear are Three Springs, Venetia 1, Venetia 2, Blackenridge, and Centralia. This is Resonance Extra.

Good morning, you're tuned to Resonance Extra, and this is Come On, Come Down. We're reaching the end of the program today, and I'm going to play out with a track called Earthworks, Volume 1, by somebody called Mayne Yansfield. I wonder if there was ever a Volume 2 released. This track explores the sustained toned branch of minimalism, blending analog synthesis techniques and miscellaneous brass instrumentation, recorded live at a concert in February 2016. As far as I'm aware, some of these cassettes are still around. If you like it, why not head down to easterntapes.bandcamp.com and get yourself some swag. Next month, I will be visiting the cold and tempestuous depths of Russian techno. Join us then. I've been Ilya Rogachevsky, and this was Come On, Come Down. Night music, but not as you know it.

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Are you hearing? Are you hearing? With your headphones, you shall hear the hidden sounds if you concentrate.

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Okay, just twice like that. 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

this is religion, your Anglican religion. 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Ang-

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I am Matt Burnett, and this is Listening Experience. 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

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This performance began with a track called Butterfly by Desmond.

0: The dream of every artist really is to untag the world and also to rebuild these bridges so that other people also realize that they don't have to be isolated, they don't have to be.
1: Achtung, Werbung. The name Philoxenia derives from an ancient Greek term referring to the duty of kindness and hospitality shown to guests, foreigners, or strangers, and embodies the true generosity of the human spirit. Team Philoxenia's mission is to embrace and share this spirit among the growing population of asylum seekers in Europe. Team Philoxenia provides hot meals, comfortable spaces, and open arms in stressful environments. Team Philoxenia works to provide positive support and inspire a sense of humanity and solidarity that people can carry with them throughout their onward journey. Since 2015, vast numbers of ordinary people have been forced to flee their homes in fear of persecution, violence, or death, and in search of freedom, justice, and dignity. Despite the harsh winter conditions and increased risk of drowning at sea, thousands continue to make the treacherous journey into the EU each day. Government and international aid agencies, though equipped with large-scale funding and facilities, are unable to address every need in this volatile environment. Team Philoxenia is here to fill the gaps that are left behind. This initiative emerges from the desire to support incoming refugees in some of their daily challenges. Team Philoxenia feels that at the end of the day, a simple but warm meal can go a long way. To find out more about Team Philoxenia and to help them, visit them on Facebook. Find them at Team Philoxenia, spelled P-H-I-L-O-X-E-N-I-A.

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0: Perhaps the greatest propaganda feat in modern history has been the profound ignorance of the American public of the atrocities committed in their name. This did not occur by accident.
1: Do you have any people being paid by the CIA who are contributing to a major circulation American journal?
2: We do have people who submit pieces to two American journals.
3: What is it that people love more than anything? What is a feel-good term? What in a propaganda context would be called a glittering generality? Where you don't really define it, but it just makes you feel good. It makes like you get goosebumps. Well, it's words like democracy and liberty and freedom and equality. And so we use those words as substitutes for the business, the commercial interest.
1: Do you have any people paid by the CIA who are working for television networks?
3: They were, again, they were living in darkness. They were seeking the light. The trouble was the light in this case was, you know, you can now go shop at Macy's.
1: Do you have any people being paid by the CIA who are contributing to the National News Services, AP and UPI?
3: They thought, so this is what they meant by liberty and freedom and democracy. It's about buying, it's about consuming. It's not very sustainable. It's not really driven by any, you know, sort of larger principles other than creating almost commercial automatons, you know, people who just sort of do things mindlessly, impulse buy. And I think it was a letdown.
0: Perhaps the greatest propaganda feat in modern history has been the profound ignorance of the American public of the atrocities committed in their name. This did not occur by accident.
3: In the end, people were seeking freedom, and what they found, you know, was the marketplace.

This next recording is a recent performance by Ko. Ko is a collaboration project I have with Berlin-based sound artist and poet Martin Lau. It happened at Loophole in Berlin as part of the Starling Murmurations concert series.

I'm going to go to the hospital.

Thank you.

That was a recording of a recent performance by Cole, the Berlin-based collaboration I have with Martin Lau. This is Listening Experience.

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like to say to you today, in a very honest manner, that there are some things in our society and some things in our world which I'm proud to be maladjusted. And I call upon all men of goodwill to be maladjusted to these things until the good societies realize. I must honestly say to you that I never intend to adjust myself to racial segregation and discrimination. I never intend to adjust myself to religious bigotry. I never intend to adjust myself to economic conditions that will take necessities from the many to give luxuries to the few, leave millions of God's children smothering in an airtight cage of poverty in the midst of an affluent society.

0: That was a listening experience performance from Johannesburg, South Africa, as part of the Edge of Wrong Festival for 2018. 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
1: Endhaltestelle, bitte aussteigen. This tram terminates here. 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

Hello and welcome to A Quiet Storm on Resonance Extra. For this month's program, we have an incredible guest mix by ambient sound artist Emily Beauregard, which is coming up a bit later in the show. Currently listening to Pauline Anna Strong with Freedom at the 45th Floor. And after this, you'll hear a piece by Kareem Lotfi for Katya Novoskova's Invasion Curves exhibition, which is currently at the Whitechapel Gallery in London until 2nd of September. My name is Bobby Jewell, and I'll be with you until 10 tonight. Thanks for listening.

currently listening to a piece of music which has been made from human brainwaves whilst they're on a magic mushroom trip. It's called Journey and was composed by Joseph Barnby as part of a project called Senscapes, which mixes neuroscience, art and music. The next up is a track called Out of Love by Dominic Coppola. Once again, you're listening to A Quiet Storm on Resonance Extra.

You can listen to a recording of a live performance by artist and dancer Monica Tollier. She took part at the Sonic Topology show in London early this year. And next up, you hear a track by David Sylvian and Holger Suzuki from their Plight and Premonition album that was reissued last month.

Just past the first half hour here on A Quiet Storm. Next up, I'll be playing you for a track called Uninhabitable Islands, which is off a freshly released album called Gradient Colors by pianist John Gilmore and Victor Yibril, which I highly recommend. Once again, thanks for listening.

0: That was Alfie by jazz guitarist Barney Kessel. For the next 45 minutes, there'll be a special guest mix by Emily Beauregard, a fantastic sound artist that I featured in last month's show. It's a really seamless and beautiful combination of styles that I love and normally play here, so I hope that you enjoy.
1: The poem's called Having a Coke With You. It's even more fun than going to San Sebastian, Irun, Ondai, Biarritz, Bayonne, or being sick to my stomach on the Travessera de Gracia in Barcelona. Partly because in your orange shirt you look like a better, happier Saint Sebastian. Partly because of my love for you. Partly because of your love for yogurt. Partly because of the fluorescent orange tulips around the birches. Partly because of the secrecy our smiles take on before people in statuary. It is hard to believe when I'm with you that there can be anything as still, as solemn, as unpleasantly definitive as statuary when right in front of it, in the warm New York 4 o'clock light. We are drifting back and forth between each other like a tree breathing through its spectacles. And the portrait show seems to have no faces in it at all, just paint. You suddenly wonder why in the world anyone ever did them. I look at you, and I would rather look at you than all the portraits in the world except possibly for the Polish rider occasionally, and anyway it's in the Frick, which thank heavens you haven't gone to yet so we can go together the first time. And the fact that you move so beautifully more or less takes care of futurism, just as at home I never think of the nude descending a staircase or at a rehearsal a single drawing of Leonardo or Michelangelo that used to wow me. And what good does all the research of the Impressionists do them? When they never got the right person to stand near the tree when the sun sank. Or for that matter, Marino Marini, when he didn't pick the rider as carefully as the horse. It seems they were all cheated in some long experience, which is not going to go away from God's.

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We're just over halfway through of both the show and the special guest mix by Emily Beauregard. My name's Bobby Jewell, and thanks for listening.

then there's a certain point, or you get beaten up, or you get a lot of poison gas into your eyes, or you get beaten up, or you get a lot of poison gas into your eyes.

Oh.

Was in the empty air, in the cloudless sky.

That was a track called Petrichor by Cornish pianist Mac Dunlop. Before that you heard Love Is Not Enough by Autumn Pool. This is a track called Lilacs One by one of my favourite producers at the moment, Ryan Trails. 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

That was a beautiful track called You Can Belong by a producer called Wasn't. His album Without is currently out on And Options Records. I played one of his earlier tracks called Limerence earlier in the show. This is Somnia Keys by Foxes in Fiction.

That was a track called Another False Start by producer Event Cloak. I'm going to leave you with a track by Claudio Ghisi, which is off his soundtrack for the film Blood for Dracula. Once again, it's been a quiet storm on Resonance Extra. Big thanks to Emily Beauregard for sending in a guest mix. I've been Bobby Jewell, and you've been listening. Thank you.

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1: You are listening to Atmospheric Densities on Resonance Extra. We are audiovisual duo Vongoiva and Flaming Pines just released our album Jatoli Observatory. I am Heikki Lindgren and I do the sounds for the collaboration.
2: And I'm Ville Westerlund. I do the visuals for our collaboration. At the moment, we are in Helsinki, but 2 years ago, we were in different atmosphere in the remote island of Juurmo. During the days, we were shooting footage, and during the nights, we were post-processing and creating initial structures for our audiovisual album. I didn't want to do just another nature documentary, so I used a lot of time in post-processing, and I used many techniques like photogrammetry and 3D.
1: The album started to have some form 1 year after the first trip, and the following winter we went for another trip to collect some more material, especially Ville collected more footage for the visuals. For the sound, field recordings are processed very lightly, but it took a lot of time to create compositions because I was forming collage with synthesizers and also used the bowed lyra, which is an instrument of archaic tradition from Finland. For the album, we wanted to capture the essence of an isolated place, a remote island like Juurmo is. We hope you like the experience of watching and listening to our audiovisual album Jatoli Observatory.

Hello, hello, and welcome to Atmospheric Densities on this Sunday morning. It's been a little bit of a gap between episodes of the show because last month, unfortunately, I had COVID, so I ran out of non-sick time to put the show together. So that means today there's quite a bit of a backlog of material, new and forthcoming releases on the label to get through. Atmospheric Densities is, of course, the Flaming Pines radio show. And opening the show today, we heard from the Finnish audiovisual duo Von Goiva, who are Heikki Lindgren and the videographer Ville Vesterlund. Their album, Jutuli Observatory, which I've unfortunately been pronouncing with that more typical Anglo-J sound, so I've been pronouncing it totally wrong, came out last month. And as you heard, there is drawn from their experience on the tiny Finnish island of Jörmö. The piece we just listened to was called Moorland, and this is the longest work on the album. Each composition on Jutuli Observatory has its own video, as you heard Ville explaining, and you can find a link to all those exceptional creations on the Flaming Pines Bandcamp page. So do encourage you to check out that excellent release and the excellent videos made by Ville that go along with it. Now, as it's been so long between shows, another new album has also come out in the last months. This one is probably perhaps more of an EP. It's a collaboration between the Iranian composers Hadi Bastani and Meriem Servin, and it's called Transplaced.

Thank you.

And do you have an umbrella? No? Oh, fine. Okay.

Trans placed the collaboration between Hadi Bastani and Mariam Servan. This EP is focused on exploring sonic transitions, and in particular those which occur when we move from outdoor public spaces into more private indoor spaces. It came out a week or two ago and is just available digitally. There are a couple of forthcoming releases as well for Flaming Pines, which have been announced or are in fact just about to be announced in the coming days. So on the show today, I'm also going to play a little bit from these. Quite interestingly, or coincidentally, the next three albums on FP are in one way or another dealing with the creative possibilities contained in errors. For How Red Now by the Greek composer Savas Metaxas is out in August. The title is drawn from an error in print he saw in Zygmunt Bauman's book Modernity and Its Ambivalence. Savas has written a few words on the significance for him of this error, and he writes, "It's striking how such a small mistake can change the meaning of things and shape ideas, not necessarily in a bad way, but in a way that gives a whole new direction and perception, making the mistake itself suddenly feel right."

An excerpt there of Savas Metaxas, For How Read Now, a work inspired by, as you just heard, an error in Zygmunt Bauman's book Modernity and Its Ambivalence. And perhaps in another quite interesting layer, this book itself is a call to reconcile ourselves to ambivalence and ambiguity as a state, which is somewhat intrinsic to contemporary life, as a state intrinsic to contemporary life. So that one's out in, I think it's September, and like Transplaced, it is one long composition. We just listened to an excerpt there. The second Error-inspired album, which is going to be announced in fact tomorrow, so you heard it first here, and it's by another Iranian composer. His name is Kamran Arashnia, and his album is called Bounds Elimination. As the title suggests, Kamran has taken a more digital approach to errors than Savas. He describes his process is focusing on both the error itself and its machinic reproduction. Somewhat surprisingly, but also quite delightfully, amid this approach which you could see is kind of drawing on glitch style work, Kamran has emailed me the following quote from Saint Augustine, who lived around 350 AD, as another layer which inspired the album. So I'll read you that now. Behold now, let my heart confess to thee what I was seeking there when I was being gratuitously wanton, having no inducement to evil but the evil itself. It was foul, and I loved it. I loved my own undoing. I loved my error, not that for which I erred, but for the error itself, a depraved soul falling away from security in thee to destruction in itself, seeking nothing from the shameful deed but shame itself. Kamran bringing together there an ancient and digital indulgence in errors. So let's listen to the opening piece from Kamran's Bounds Elimination, and it is called 404, File Not Found.

That was 404, File Not Found, from Kamran Arashnia's forthcoming album, Bounds Elimination, which is coming out in October, so a little while away. And over the next couple of months on the show, we'll hear a little bit more from Bounds Elimination. Now, Jonathan Higgins is based in London, and he is someone whose work I've found very cool for a long time. Jonathan is also mining these same glitch traditions as Kamran. No St. Augustine for him, though. In his case, he has built himself a fabulous set of glitching CD turntables, and he plays these live and also uses them to compose with. Like so many of us, Jonathan found himself in quite an anxious state during the pandemic, and he adopted a practice of, when he was finding things particularly difficult, he would turn to his glitching CD decks and compose some new material. The result is a terrific and poignant album called Good Thanks You. This one's also going to come out in October, and I'm going to play you, I think this is also the opening track. It's called SCKT, which Jonathan has told me can also be pronounced socket, so that rolls a little bit more easily off the

That was Socket by Jonathan Higgins from his forthcoming album, made from his glitching CD decks, called Good Thanks You. Bit of a Flaming Pines heavy edition of this show. I hope you enjoyed all these new and forthcoming albums scheduled over the next few months. Obviously a fair bit to catch up on there with the label. But I'm now going to play something that is not coming out on Flaming Pines, and it is by the Australian composer Madeline Kokolis. And it is called A Memory Blown Out.

That was A Memory Blown Out by Madeline Kokolis from her album Spectral, which came out very recently, I think, the last couple of weeks, on Lawrence English's Room 40 label, which, as many of you will know, is also based in Australia, as is Madeline. She describes the album as being about, and here I quote, deep stillness, observation and perception underpinned by emotional expression. It is a subtle shift in memory, a recoloring of the world we think we know, and a willingness to lean into that possibility. A great new album there by Madeline. And this brings me to the end of the show. I'm just going to play one more piece. And it is, in fact, by, well, not just by me, but by myself and Ian Chambers. As some of you might know, Ian Chambers, who also is part of Langham Research Centre, and I have started a new duo, which is called Rubbish Music, where we build soundscapes from discarded materials. Our first gig was earlier in July, July 10, I think it was, at Cafe Otto, and we played using oven grills, vacuum cleaner tubes, crisp packets, and onion skins, among many other bits and bobs. I had such a lovely time at this event that I'm going to close today's show by playing an excerpt of this live set Ian and I played. Thank you so much for being with me. This has been Atmospheric Densities. I'm Kate Carr. Hope you will join me again next month. In the meantime, this is Rubbish Music live at Cafe Otto.

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2: Oh, it's the Clint Show, live from New York City. Not live, slightly pre-recorded, but welcome. And I have the million underscores Nico Norena and Timothy Scott here today. We're going to be talking to them. I am, anyway. This is Prince.

0: Prince, why you want to treat me so bad? You were saying you've got that song on record.
1: Yeah. Well, and not just this song, but the whole album.
2: Oh. Prince and I have the same birthday.
0: Really? Mm-hmm. That's nice. When is that?
2: June 7th.
0: June 7th? Mm-hmm. Timothy Scott, June 7th. Don't forget. Send him a card.
2: Please.
0: If it's you see him, wish him a happy birthday.
2: Yeah.
0: It's so great to have you here. Well,
1: you're,
0: I say,
1: you're well, it's here. So great to have you here in our home.
0: That's
1: on our couch.
0: Yeah, it's nice to be here in your apartment in Bed-Stuy, Brooklyn.
1: Yes.
0: Thanks for having me over.
1: Of course.
0: It's a beautiful sunny day.
2: I know.
1: It is somewhat sunny, yes. I agree.
0: Yeah. And Nico, you made me a coffee that you grew on your family farm in Colombia.
1: That's true. I just made you a coffee from my family farm.
0: It's delicious. Like, that is hospitality right there. That is being
2: looked
0: after.
2: Can you describe the flavor profile?
0: Well, it's delicious. The idea was slightly put in my head beforehand, because before I thought about what it tastes like, Nico said it smells like caramel, and then the caramel was in my head, but it really does. It really has got a caramel aftertaste.
1: Mm-hmm. Yeah, well, we have a lot of different fruits and different flowers in my farm. So I think that there's many notes in there.
2: I don't think it gets its notes from what it grows near.
1: Oh, yeah, it does.
2: Do you think that?
0: Probably. I think I imagine it's affected by its surroundings. Aren't we all?
2: I think like the environment, but like, I don't know about the fruit trees that are near it.
1: Wow.
0: Well, if you listening at home are a coffee expert and want to have something to say about that, please phone in immediately. There's no phone in. so we'll just play another song. But do you want to? No, let's just play it. Let's just play it, and then let's talk after that.
2: Yeah.
1: All right.
0: What have we got? Absolutely. We've got "Love in Outer Space" by Sun Ra. Let's go.
1: Let's go.

0: love for everybody.
1: Every show like this, Clint?
2: Every show is like this. The amazing. I mean, you won't believe. You should see me in the professional radio studio in London. It's a disaster.
1: Really?
2: Yeah. Everything goes wrong.
1: Cables everywhere.
2: Cables everywhere.
1: Yeah.
2: Like in here. So you didn't see me bring that many cables, but suddenly the room is
1: all
2: full.
1: All your snacks that you just hold.
2: Yeah, I'm. There's just
1: you bring with you and
2: stuff everywhere right
1: now.
2: All
1: these seven drinks that are in front of you.
2: Yeah, I know.
1: There's the matcha, the iced Americano. The sparkling
3: the
1: water.
3: And
1: the
3: iced Americano.
1: Yeah. Yeah. So Gatorade.
2: Not many people see Clint stateside, and it's a whole different thing. I've got a burger here.
1: Yeah. Yeah. And the fries, too.
2: Yeah.
1: Do you usually eat fries?
2: No, I'm not going to have these. Do you want one?
1: Yeah, sure.
2: Yeah. Help yourself.
1: Thanks.
2: Yeah. Enjoy. Mm. Mm. So That was not just a great song that I played. That has a significance to some of the work you've done.
3: Well, it was in a show we did.
2: Yeah. So this is a Million Underscores show. Your experimental absolutely. Theater company.
1: Yeah, that's the name of our experimental theater company.
2: It's a wonderful name.
1: Thank you.
2: And though I've worked with you two before, I haven't been fortunate enough to see one of your shows live.
3: I know, we have to change that.
2: I'd love to as soon as I can. But could you tell me briefly what I would be in for if I went to see one of your shows?
1: Well, it depends which one you come see, because they're all very different. Right, Tim?
3: Yeah, they're genre-bending spectacles.
1: Well, yeah, you know, and also the form of each show is very different. Mm-hmm. We had a show that looped until everybody left the theater. We had a show that was made for two people to watch at a time. Mm. We made a show that changed order every time that we presented it. We made a show that was 8 hours in front of some like gallery windows.
3: We made a show where everybody listened to the audio through headphones, so they all had a different audio score.
2: Oh, wow. And what happened with that? So what might someone hear in their headphones?
3: I think it was all the same material. It was just in different orders.
1: Yeah, there were like two or three versions of it. Mm. But yeah, and that one, that was for a show called Television. So we had music from a bunch of different places in the world. And
3: Do you know that app, Radio?
2: Yes, I do know that app. Uh-huh.
3: Yeah.
1: So that, yeah, we were playing with that app. Oh. So a lot of the stuff that we were doing matched differently with different songs that were playing and different texts that we had. Basically, we had a bunch of programming. The idea was, what if instead of a play, we were doing a bunch of different little programming, but instead of television, you know, like in television, all the programming is about capitalism, but instead it would be like television on spiritual displacement. So we had a show about a nun that falls in love with Gauguin's paintings, this kind of Prometheus and Bob
3: well, like an
1: segment.
3: Alien and a caveman, for those who have never seen.
1: Yeah, an alien and
3: Kablam.
1: A caveman falling in love.
2: Yeah.
3: Falling in love is a... That's not an explicit
1: okay,
3: part.
1: Maybe
3: yeah,
1: not
3: that's interesting.
1: In
3: I didn't... I'm
2: So this is an interpretation.
1: This toothless woman who wins the lottery and dies several times, and then like in her like death just starts mumbling this poem about a tree falling into a river and becoming driftwood.
2: I mean, this is amazing. So like this really is real like feast for the imagination. Like anything's possible, really.
3: Yeah, of course.
1: Yeah, yeah, yeah.
3: Of
1: absolutely.
3: Course.
2: Yeah.
1: Yeah.
2: And like the imagery that I've seen, you know, little video clips and photos, it really does look like it's the bringing together of all kinds of things and sort of textures, and you're working in different mediums. Mm-hmm. And I guess, you know, you're willing to work in, like, nothing's off limits, really. Is that fair to say?
3: Yeah.
1: That's fair to say. Like, yeah, I'm not putting limits on myself.
3: We've never done really like a modernist play. like modern realism.
2: Will you?
1: Well, we had some Tennessee Williams in Seconds.
3: Yeah, but we've never done
1: a play. I'm not interested at the moment.
2: Don't do one then.
4: ¿Quién de tu vida borrará mi recuerdo y te hará olvidar este amor? Hecho de sangre y dolor, pobre amor, que nos vio a los dos llorar y nos hizo también soñar y vivir. ¿Cómo dejó de existir?

0: volverá este amor, pobre amor.
1: The beauty of this is that you've set up. No, look, this is chaos. That's just already. It's trying to play the next song. Mm-hmm. Okay. Mm-hmm.
2: Can you take that out in post?
1: No. Nothing's being taken out in post. That's part of the show. Everything is possible, like the microphone cutting out. But I think you took the blame for that, Nico. You said that technology behaves weirdly around you.
3: Yeah, it doesn't work properly around me.
1: And like, can you give me an example of something that's happened?
3: I mean, printers don't work, Wi-Fi doesn't work, the cell phones just lose battery very quickly around me.
1: Quicker than usual.
3: Yeah. Like, my phone is almost always dead.
2: I actually think that that has something to do with not charging yet.
3: Sure.
1: Okay, Nico, whatever this supernatural presence that you have is, can you just cut it out? Because we actually need this... to keep rolling.
3: It's very difficult.
1: It's very difficult. Yeah. You're making my life hell right now. but Tim, you're suggesting that it's Nico perhaps being a little disorganized.
2: I think that the printer thing is real.
1: The printer thing is real.
2: I think, but it's just printers.
1: But then with the phone.
2: But I think that printers are just cheap and badly made.
3: No, printers are emotional.
2: I think that printers have gone downhill.
1: Is it, how are printers emotional? Is it the sound they make?
3: Printers are incredibly emotional machines. You should know that. Have you ever tried printing anything?
1: talk me through the experience of printing something and the emotional
3: contour. They require a lot of attention, you know? And then, if you just, leave them for a second, they'll start doing things wrong. Like, they just need your companionship, and like, if you bring a little bit of weird energy close to them, they'll stop working.
1: Okay.
3: That's just basic knowledge.
1: Yeah. Uh-huh. That's not your experience, Tim.
2: No, it's not my experience.
1: What's your experience of working with printers?
2: Well, I think that nice printers work really well and efficiently, and I think that the printers we buy for home are really bad.
1: Okay.
3: Wow.
2: I used to have a printer that worked well, actually, but they were when they were still inkjet printers.
1: Oh yeah, yeah. So you think they've become complicated?
3: I mean, it's also that was before we started dating.
1: Mm-hmm. Oh yeah, so it's worth mentioning that you two are married.
3: Yes,
2: it's actually our wedding anniversary. It's our wedding anniversary on Friday.
1: Oh, I mean, congratulations! Yeah. That'll be in 2 days after this goes out on
2: this
1: air.
2: This is airing on Wednesday.
1: Yeah,
2: Today is Wednesday.
1: We're on air live. This is actually. I'm not gonna hide this. It's Sunday the 3rd of May, or Sunday. Oh no, what would you say here?
2: May 3rd.
1: Yeah. Month first, then day after. Mm-hmm. Okay. Well, congratulations.
3: Thank you so much.
1: And how long have you been married?
3: It's going to be 7 years.
1: 7 years.

0: Well, that one was for you two.
1: Thank you so
0: happy
1: much.
0: Happy anniversary.
1: Thank you, Jane.
0: And
1: thank you.
0: You
2: thank you, Jane.
0: That ending.
2: The man's name is Clint.
0: The ending. Who cares?
1: Looks just like the other men I know.
0: All alter egos are paper thin.
2: Yeah.
0: That song has a beautiful ending that you don't always remember.
1: Yeah.
0: Unless you're a huge Minnie Riperton fan.
1: Mm-hmm.
0: You go around walking that's with you. True. I mean, you two happen to both be wearing Minnie Riperton t-shirts right now. That's
2: we also have that on vinyl as well.
1: Yeah, we also have that album on vinyl.
0: Well, you have a wonderful vinyl collection.
2: I guess it's actually pretty small. I guess it's just things that we've...
1: that have sentimental value.
0: That have sentimental value. This is... So you were going for... It's meaningful to you as a married couple and... Tim, you were saying that they have...
1: This has a sentimental value because it was the first song in A Million Underscores Show ever.
0: Yeah.
1: It's

0: called The Passerby.
1: Mm-hmm.
0: By
2: well, on a series of paintings by Oscar Schlemmer.
0: Yeah.
2: From the Bauhaus.
1: The Bauhaus.
0: You can actually see it at the MoMA on the stairwell, right? One of them.
2: Yeah.
1: Okay. Go head on down to the MoMA right now and go and see that. Go and see The Passerby by Oscar Schlemmer. And that was what the show was called as well, The Passerby.
2: Yeah, the show was called The Passerby, and it was an album of theatrical moments. But they were all, none of them had any voice or words.
1: Mm-hmm.
2: So they all got reorganized at the beginning of the show. So every show was a different sequence of these tracks, we called them. So the show changed a lot every day, and it was really exciting to see it. But it was performed by five people, and the walls moved.
1: Oh, that's great. how did they move?
0: We would push them.
1: Okay.
2: The you would be seeing like a room, and then at some point, depending on what we ended up rolling, it could happen like as the first thing that happened, or it could happen in the middle, or it could happen at the very end. But the deeper half of this
0: once.
2: Yeah, but the deeper half of the room would move 5 feet to the right.
1: Mm.
2: And then the room was just changed. So it was a really huge movement, but it just happened once in the show. It was very elegant.
1: Beautiful. That is
0: very nice.
1: That is wonderful. What was this song that we listened to earlier?
2: Déjame Recordar. By Bola de Nieve, and that one we used...
0: That means snowball.
2: Yeah.
1: Mm.
2: That one was the opening song of 1001 Sur, which was our version of the 1001 Nights.
1: Okay.
2: Yeah.
1: Yeah. 1001 Nights, what's that?
2: The like Arabian Nights.
1: Oh, Arabian Nights, yeah.
2: Yeah, yeah, yeah.
1: Your version of that.
2: Yeah.
1: So do you often take kind of classic works like that and then sort of reimagine them in your own way?
2: No, this was the only time we've ever done it.
1: Okay.
2: And I was more interested in the form of it, you know, the story within the story within the story within the story. Mm. And kind of the always talking about the exotic or like far off lands, you know, like like they're the Arabian Nights, but you know, like the stories are about like these Chinese, you know, like kings and queens, you know, like so it's always talking about these distant things that like are not part of people's experience, but like this, it's a very old idea of the exotic. So we were like making it even more exotic by thinking that it was this version of the Arabian Nights that was done in a border town between like two countries in South America.
1: Yeah.
2: So it's like exoticized even one extra step.
1: Yeah. You
2: know? Yeah. So it's talking about like telling stories that you don't know about people that you don't know.
1: Could you tell a story about someone in a distant land who themselves are telling a story?
2: Yeah.
1: Is that how it kind of keeps going?
0: Yeah, because some of them are... Within the story, there's another story.
2: That is the format of it.
1: Like a story about a wise old man in a distant land who tells the story of this. And then within that story they're telling, there could be something.
0: There's another story.
2: Well, that's the premise.
1: Yeah.
2: The premise is that Scheherazade marries this king who kills his wives.
1: That's amazing. I've never read Arabian Nights, and some people might be listening thinking, well, yeah, duh, Clint, obviously that's the premise of Arabian Nights, but I can't read.

0: everything has its that. Everything has its this.
1: When he had got as far as this, he stretched his head and thought to himself, that's a very good start for a song, but what about the second line?
0: From the point of view of that, you cannot see it, but through understanding you can know it. So I say, that comes out of this, and this depends on that, which is to say, that, this, and that give birth to each other.
1: He tried singing that two or three times, but it didn't seem to help. Perhaps it would be better, he thought, if I sang this for the life of a bear. So he sang it, but it wasn't.
0: But where there is birth, there must be death. Where there is death, there must be birth.
1: Very well, then, he said. I shall sing the first line twice, and perhaps if I sing it very quickly, I shall find myself singing the third and fourth lines before I have time to think of them.
0: Oh. Where there is acceptability, there must be unacceptability. Where there is unacceptability, there must be acceptability. Where there is recognition of right, there must be recognition of wrong. Where there is recognition of wrong, there must be recognition of right.
1: And that will be a good song. Now then, he was so pleased with this song that he sang it all the way to the top of the forest. And if I go on singing it much longer, he thought, it will be time for the little something, and then the last line won't be true. So he turned it into a hum instead.
0: Therefore, the sage does not proceed in such a way, but illuminates all of the light of heaven. He too recognizes a this, but a this which is also that, a that which is also this. His that has both a right and a wrong in it. His this too has both a right and a wrong in it. So in fact, does he still have a this and a that? Or does, in fact, no longer have a this and that?

0: Well, that was wonderful. What was that?
1: Buscándonos.
2: This is a duet from Colombia called Elia y Elizabeth. And they were wonderful.
1: They were
2: making music in like the 70s.
0: Mm-hmm. And that was used in a Million Underscores show.
2: Yeah, this was also in 1000 Mansur.
1: Yeah.
0: Oh, so that was well placed.
2: Mm-hmm.
0: And what were you two were both reading just then, not from the same text?
1: No.
0: But it worked really well.
2: Mm-hmm.
1: Yeah.
0: So, Nika, what were you reading?
2: I was reading the Zhuangzi, which is a very old Taoist text.
1: Yeah. I was reading Winnie the Pooh.
0: And you wouldn't know they were from different texts.
2: Well,
1: they're cut of the same cloth.
2: Yeah, they are. They really are. They really are.
0: But they worked.
1: Yeah.
0: And thank you so much for that. So what's next for you two?
2: Well, we have two performances coming up, and we are going to do these performances with Hannah Gross. So it's going to be the three of us. And with her, we have two different formats. We have The Observatory, which is a series of performances about outer space.
0: Mm.
2: And so we perform it in chapters. So every time that we present something new, we present it as a new chapter and we work on it. And the other format that we have is...
1: It's called Roly-Polies. And they're truly just anything. They're like one night only improvisations. And so we've performed a few of them. Like one of them was this thing where we were just crossing across the stage over and over for like 10 minutes.
0: Mm.
1: It was pretty short.
0: How many of you?
2: There were like 16 of us.
1: Yeah.
0: Oh, wow.
1: There were a bunch of us.
2: Mm-hmm.
1: And then there was one that was kind of a class about the muscles of the eye.
0: Mm.
1: And then...
2: Well, the anatomy of the eye. Not just the muscles.
1: Okay, yeah.
2: Yeah.
1: And then there was one that was... We just showed up to the theater and did whatever.
2: And
1: like
2: made
1: we
2: the,
1: went and bought costumes and then...
2: Yeah, we made the show in one day.
1: Yeah.
2: So it was a really risky thing to do.
1: Risqué. It was a very risqué thing.
2: But yeah, So it's going to be one of those, and that'll happen in
1: June. I think it'll be the observatory. Like, in the observatory, we are doing everything ourselves on stage, so all the lighting and sound and everything is coming.
0: Mm. You can see it being controlled.
1: Booth.
2: Yeah.
0: Okay,
2: yeah.
0: Lovely.
1: And we were recently and very inspired by this show that we saw at La Mama, and I think that it has inspired us to do another chapter of the observatory.
0: Yeah. Nothing better than going to the theater and being inspired to make some theater.
1: Yeah, exactly.

0: Well, that was The Cloak by Alfred Schnittke from the Gogol Suite.
1: Mm-hmm.
0: How about that? You didn't expect that because that wasn't from one of your shows. I just played that. But
1: how come?
0: I love it.
1: Okay.
0: I played it because I really love it.
1: Wonderful.
0: Yeah, I love the music of Alfred Schnittke, and I also love the writings of Nikolai Gogol. And
1: nice.
0: Wow, what a combination.
2: Yeah.
1: Mm-hmm, mm-hmm, mm-hmm.
0: That was The Cloak.
2: That was a treat.
1: Cool.
0: Mm-hmm. And it just keeps on giving.
1: I know.
0: It just doesn't hold back. Would you use that in one of your shows?
1: Maybe. I don't see why not.
2: We don't usually figure out the soundtrack of a show until pretty late, I feel like.
0: So you usually have something, have a sequence or a scene or something, and then figure out what music would work. You don't build it around the music.
1: No, it never works like that, really. I don't know, and it's different with each show. With like the songs from 1000 Sewer, they were really important because it was kind of like a concert show, like.
2: But still, the
1: so the music came very early on.
2: Text was still there, I feel like, first.
1: More or less. But yeah, and then the music of The Third Man was also there early on. It wasn't like something that we put later.
0: Mm-hmm.
2: The Kick Inside.
1: Well, The Kick Inside is
2: based on an album.
1: It's based on Kate Bush's first album.
0: Oh,
1: and this is
0: great.
1: The show that we're doing in the fall. And it is based loosely based on the album. So I started listening to the album a lot, and I started pulling characters from it and situations from it. And then started working with some actors, and eventually got different playwrights to write each scene. So it's an exquisite corpse of a play, written by 13 playwrights.
0: Marvin Just,
1: who is 13.
0: Is that his surname?
1: Marvin Just.
0: And who is the son of Cara Feely and Travis Just. Travis was on the show last week, listeners will be familiar with him.
1: And we also have Richard Foreman, who passed away last year.
0: Yeah, and Travis also mentioned Richard Foreman last week, and you worked with Richard Foreman as performers.
1: Yeah, we did. We did.
0: You were both in one of his shows?
1: I was in his last show called Old Fashioned Prostitutes.
0: Mm-hmm.
1: And I was also in his last film, which Tim saw, but I didn't get to see it.
0: I saw it as well.
1: And you saw it.
0: Anthology,
1: Nothing to Be Afraid of.
0: Yeah.
1: Yeah.
0: Wow, yeah.
1: And Tim was in a show.
2: I was in a show of his called Daniel Goldenstein, where there were 8 of us, maybe, and we all played Daniel Goldenstein.
0: Wow, that's great.
2: Mm-hmm. Yeah, it was good.
0: I was told that Richard Foreman often would gift performers books.
1: Yeah.
0: Did he do that to both of you?
1: Yeah, he gave me. It was really wonderful. He gave me the 24 hours of a prostitute's day. And it was really great because the first show that I did was about the 24 hours of the day. So it was very sweet.
0: Yeah, that's amazing. So it's really intentional. Like he gave you the perfect book.
1: Mm-hmm.
2: Did he know that though, or was that just a coincidence?
1: What do you mean? He was my advisor for
2: that
1: show.
2: I know, I just didn't know if that was his reasoning behind it, or, you know, sometimes when people give you something, they say something about it. But maybe not in this case.
0: Did you get a book, Tim?
2: No.
0: Oh.
2: I don't think so.
0: If you were so insignificant, you did get one, but you forgot. Was that Winnie the Pooh that he got you?
2: The Winnie the Pooh collection. No, I don't think he gave us books. I don't remember.
1: Well, anyway, for The Kick Inside, there's also a bunch of other writers who are also alive, like mm-hmm. Jasbar Bagalo, who's an amazing playwright. We have Penny Arcade writing a scene, which is really just exciting. Won a
2: Guggenheim Award. I know.
1: Congrats.
2: Congratulations, wow. Penny.
1: And John Jezrin wrote another scene. Yeah, yeah, you met him. Yeah. He's wonderful.
0: He came to see an object collection show years ago.
1: Yeah. House concert. Mm-hmm. So he's wonderful. Haley Stahl also wrote a scene. Norman D. Sherwood wrote a scene. So anyway, there's a bunch of playwrights.
0: And then you as a company are bringing those exquisite corpse scenes together.
1: Yeah.
2: Yeah.
0: Fantastic. Around the music of Kate Bush?
1: Yep. Mm-hmm.

0: Three, two, one. Bar.
1: Tea cake.
0: Three, two, one.
1: Library.
0: Three, two, one.
2: Par
0: seating.
2: Cover.
0: Three, two, one.
1: Bed.
0: Literature. Three, two, one.
1: Book.
0: Paper. Three, two, one.
1: Hardcover.
0: Three, two, one. Publisher.
1: Typewriter.
0: Three, two, one.
1: Pen.
0: Writing. Three, two, one.
1: Novel.
0: Egg. Three, two, one.
1: Feather.
0: Book. Three, two, one.
1: Quill.
0: Did we do it?
1: No, Nico. Oh.
0: Nico, you're out. You lose.
1: But you two did get one together.

0: Nico, and him.
1: Clint,
0: that's
1: this
0: me.
1: This is our first experience with Clint.
0: And Clint. The last.
2: And the last.
1: Yeah, okay.
2: We'll never see Clint again.
0: Never again?
1: Because this went so poorly.
2: Wow.
0: Goodbye, stranger. It's been nice. Hope you find your paradise.
2: Thank you.
0: It's been absolutely wonderful being here in your beautiful apartment.
1: Thank you for coming over, Clint.
2: Thank you so much.
1: And please take your things with you when you leave.
0: And do not leave any crap here.
2: Take this and that.
0: And thanks for not swearing. It's before the watershed. You're not allowed to swear.
1: What do you mean?
0: You're not allowed to swear on air.
1: I actually was wondering.
0: I would have to apologize
1: if fine.
0: I wouldn't have to pay a fine, but maybe I would. There's no need to find out.
2: Mm-hmm. I don't swear much.
0: I don't swear much either.
1: I feel like I swear.
0: You swear all the time because you're American.
1: God damn it. Yeah.
0: If anyone wants to go to one of your shows, how do they do that? Just check out the Million Underscores online.
2: Yeah.
0: Easy
2: online,
0: to find you.
2: Or Instagram
1: or
2: website.
1: They can email us and we can put them on the mailing list.
0: That's wonderful. Mm-hmm. Please follow these guys. They are merely wonderful.
2: Thank you, Clint.
1: Thank you, Clint. We should say that, I don't know that we did say that the Kick Inside is going to be happening in October here.
2: At Here Art Center.
1: Yeah. So if you find yourself here.
2: In New York City.
1: In New York City in October, you could go to Here Art Center.
2: To see the Kick Inside. See you there.
0: So don't miss that. Oh! Timothy Scott. Nicolas Naranja. Thank you so much.
1: Thanks, Clint.
2: Thank you.
0: Thanks, Clint.

0: Hello, this is a podcast from Techno Sound Art Project. It is supported by Creative Europe. You will hear short talks with four artists, followed by music and noise during their residencies at Skaņemeža Festival in Riga in Latvia in the autumn and early winter 2024. The first of the artists will present herself, while the three others are Nick Klein, Tintin Patrone and Vomir, in that order. The first interview is conducted by me, Viestars Gailits, while the remaining three are by my Ukrainian colleagues, Dmytro Filatov and Bohdan Kuspis. The music and sounds you will hear are on-site recordings from shows and installations at Skaņemeža.
1: Okay, let's start with the obvious, with introduction.
2: Yep.
1: And what would be the words or you would describe yourself with?
2: Chaotic, nerd, and I guess in terms of like work, turntablist, but yeah, I'd say those.
1: All right. And now you are, present yourself, please. We started.
2: My bad,
1: character
2: sorry. Yes. my name is Nick Knack. I am multidisciplinary, interdisciplinary artist from the UK, and I mainly work with turntables.
1: Mainly, which means
2: I DJ and use them there where possible. I make music with them. I produce with them. I perform with them. They're my instrument. So in as many places as possible, I will use them.
1: We invited you here to Riga to work within a project called Techno, which deals with a disruptive and emancipative and also oppressive realms of or dimensions of technology, not technology in a nerdy, geeky sense, but more like a way how to break free. And how do you perceive the technology? How do you work with it?
2: I guess I work with it in a non-stereotypical sense. So oftentimes turntables are associated with DJing, which makes sense. That's kind of, you know, one of the many uses for them. What I do is I'll use DJ techniques or scratch techniques mainly associated with hip hop and use field recordings or other samples that you wouldn't necessarily put together with turntablism. And so I kind of go about it in a different way. And I use what's called a digital vinyl system to help me do that. So that involves a specific mixer I use and software. That means I could just do a lot of weird things, basically, yeah.
1: But what is it you will be doing or have been doing here in Riga?
2: So I've been recording the sounds of Riga as much as possible during my time here. So I've been walking around with my Zoom mic, as well as doing some recordings on my phone. I've also was able to record me playing the piano badly, playing the viola badly, and recording stuff with a hydrophone and contact mics and creating these sounds and textures. I will be creating a piece using all of those sounds to perform later today, which will then form my part of my installation.

Six hours here, we took part. Now we

0: Sometimes the story element is the main focus of the piece, the track. And in other times, I will make something and then the story comes afterwards. It kind of depends on, I guess, what I'm doing or how I'm doing it, or if there's a general context for an album, let's say, or a longer piece. If there is a greater context to it, then that might form later on, like in hindsight. But there is always some kind of a narrative element to a lot of my work. Sometimes it's not like super obvious. So yeah, sometimes the story element is like very clear and obvious. Other times it kind of forms in relation to other pieces that I'm making. So with Ireti, for example, that was a combination of being inspired by films like Blade Runner and The Matrix and stuff, but then also asking the question of why isn't there a black Blade Runner or something of that scale? Why haven't we had that yet? We've come close with films like I, Robot with Will Smith, for example, but three people in the cast for that movie were black. Only one of them was a woman. And then there is a TV show called Altered Carbon, where that show is all about transferring your consciousness into bodies. So you could technically live forever as long as there's a body to transfer into. And the main character in the second season was played by Anthony Mackie. And though the cast of that show is more diverse, the first season, the introductory season to the show, the main character was played by a different actor. Joel Kinnaman, I think his name is. So it was like, we're nearly there, but we're not quite there yet. And when I speak on something like Blade Runner, for example, and how we haven't had a version of that with a mainly black cast yet, I'm thinking in terms of like on the scale of Black Panther, where like basically the whole cast was black, except for a couple of people. And so we haven't had that on that kind of a scale yet. And Ireti was me just kind of thinking, well, why is that? And what, you know, if somebody asked me to make the soundtrack to this kind of film, what would it sound like? And that's kind of what Ireti ended up being. But initially, there wasn't a set like, I'm going to tell this story with this. It kind of all came through, being inspired by The Matrix and Blade Runner and the video game Cyberpunk and all of this stuff. That all kind of fed into it. And then the question came and then it just developed from there really naturally. But that's with the Ireti stuff. With the piece that I'll be doing, I'm basically gonna be just performing and telling a story through the performance of my time in Riga. So it's been cold.
1: Not as cold as it's usually this time of the year.
0: Not as cold, well that's saying something. And like I would walk around, I got taxis as much as possible, so I would record in the taxi. Anytime I was walking around, I would be recording. Even in the accommodation I was in, I've recorded sounds around there. But it's all gonna come into a performance that I'll be improvising, and it will later be part of my installation here. But yeah, that will be another form of storytelling for my time here.
1: Impressions from Riga.
0: Yeah, basically, yeah.
1: Through the sound. Yeah, I guess that's a way of a more kind of a scatters storytelling instead of instead of a narrative, which is maybe when you were talking about Irete, and that again relates to Blade Runner and Matrix, that's already more of a kind of narrow and more whole story. I understand that you are interested in science fiction, or just those movies.
0: No, I'm interested in science fiction. I really like Afrofuturism as well. I think maybe that's a key. I don't know if I would describe myself as like an Afrofuturist artist of some description, but it does feed into a lot of what I do. I really love comic books and how like superheroes and things play a really big part in just my growing up. And how that's translated into like what I do now, I guess. But yeah, I really like science fiction, and there's it's only in like recent years that I've come across authors like Toni Morrison and Octavia Butler, who are like amazing authors who would write science fiction and would challenge people's perceptions on science fiction, especially as their characters would be black. So yeah, it was just, I kind of wish I came across them earlier in my life, but I'm happy to be like catching up on their work. But yeah, I'm a big fan of science fiction.

0: this is why I want to take a wheel. This and meditation room is here. People could come and do meditation, and here is this audio visual part.
1: So what's up, boys? What are we doing?
2: We're having a small talk right now, pretty much, yeah, about your music, about how's it going.
1: This is my first time at the festival, my first time at the city. Mm-hmm. It's wonderful. I've had a lot of friends play, so it's nice to be able to participate now.
2: And you participate in long-term techno residency here, yeah? Am I correct? Or like the live piece you'll present, it's more of a, so it's like your residency output.
1: Yeah, so my project here is over 2 weeks in this part of the festival where I'm going around and doing field recordings mm-hmm. of the city itself. And then I'm processing them and arranging them spatially and also with different sort of frequency parameters to abstract them for the implementation and the performance itself, or the installation itself. Mm-hmm. So that will be on the two opening days of the main part of the festival, yeah.
2: I see. And when you collect field recording, what is your spot of attention, so to say? Like, how do you decide what is worth recording or worth like taking into a project?
1: So for me, it starts with kind of social gatherings and common spaces. So far, I've done some recordings of sort of street church preachers in the center of the city, and then I've done some recordings of like the record fair and just people congregating. And that'll be the thread of what I do throughout the rest of my time here for the next 2 weeks, of just recording spaces where people are gathering and using that as sort of the base layer of material for what the work evolves from there.
2: But why specifically, pretty much human voice and human like social interaction, why this interests you for as a choice? Do you work usually with field recordings like social interaction?
1: Okay, well, no, I actually never work with field recordings, or very, very rarely do they make their way into what I do. I'm really interested in like relational artworks and works that require a level of social engagement, not necessarily from a inherently political perspective, but just sort of the phenomena of the social gathering. And that kind of thing is pretty present in all the work I do. It was present in the reason I started making rhythmic music when I was playing in more noise contexts in the United States. And then sort of the hypothesis around club contexts and the way that works as a kind of way of making art, that also was highly reflective of social context. And beyond that, I have another side of my practice, which is not musical, not rooted in sound necessarily, which also focuses on interaction and engagement and relational qualities. The reason I'm so into sound is because at a certain point in my life, I ran out of space to make physical objects when I was in Miami. And when I got to New York, electronic music solved those problems. So now, like 15 years of doing this kind of work later, it's finally became a situation where the two things can sort of enter as one. So I don't really look at the two things as different, but everything is always rooted in, between music and sound, or music, sound, and visual art. But everything is always rooted in sociality, social stuff as material. When I was a kid, I very seriously studied like drums and percussion. And after spending

became fascinated with electronic music. And so I guess the audio thing that really clicked for me was just the use of like the way drum machines create repetition and create an implied thing that happens in social settings. So that happened for me probably most importantly around 2010. And that kind of carried on, you know, real early shit drum machines, not the cool hypey ones, but drum machines that they just packed so much in a box, you know, even at their most sort of elementary. So that's kind of how it started around then. Because things like sculpture, things like performance, through a contemporary art lens, they were really hard to work on because of a class issue. Whereas music is, and particularly electronic music at that time for me and my life, it had an entry point that contemporary art no longer had. And it solved all the problems that contemporary art had. So, and now they all have problems for me. And that's what all my work is about, is just playing with both of the problems and making them go like this with each other. The first time I came to Europe, 10 years ago, it was probably the first time I had played a show with a subwoofer, because this kind of total, this total idea of like all the frequency range being represented in what you do and being valuable as an investment in the art that's being shown was never really at the forefront of what was going on in America. Now, in some subcultures and some countercultures and at large in America, of course, Miami bass, pockets of dub music, cars have a lot of subwoofers, all kinds of stuff. But really, like on a broad spectrum, audio quality wasn't so high. And that speaks to the value of the art at large. So in the US, the biggest difference is kind of like the way that the attention to detail is put out and the way that there's money to do something. So the audience is super diehard if they're there, but they're not necessarily, no one's doing it as a job. Whereas in Europe, and I think this has changed in my time coming here so often over the last decade, you have a festival circuits that sort of can, for at least a year or two at a time, really propel people's work. And you have cultural funding. And that's not, you know, that seems to be, you know, less and less in the world right now. But what it does is it allows artists space to maneuver. And it also allows the audience to become sort of more matured in what they're used to, what they expect, and their standard of performance. So those are the differences. I think both audiences are very interested and very intelligent and very, very curious to see how things are evolving artistically. But I think in Europe, there's a little more respect to the form than there is in the US.

0: was this concept of having animals on the stage, but I don't, the idea was not to have real animals, and the idea was also that they should perform in a way which is somehow preset. But the robots are kind of, they're walking around in their own kind of way, so I'm not controlling them. They have a kind of scanner attached to the neck, so they can avoid obstacles and people in the audience. And there's always a sound device, so they're also like moving sound sources. Mm-hmm. And this concert or installation, I will control the sounds from my station, actually. But I also used to work with AI programming, so it was kind of that they got a specific character, and when someone was approaching one of the animals, it was reacting in the sense of like making noises or talking to the person. So they are kind of actors, musicians, something in between, or sometimes both. That's the way I'm using them.
1: And then just really curious to know, is that like, so the decision to make them like as real animals, is it somehow, so like, so it's not coincidental in a way, right? Like it was a certain idea to connect what like natural and techno core thingy. So yeah.
0: So the first project I did with two goats, robot goats, was a pastoral opera. So the idea was to have, actually there was also a hologram of a small girl, which is supposed to be Heidi, and then there were the goats, because Heidi, this famous girl from the Alps, was supposed to have two goats, and they were singing together, actually. And this opera was based on lyrics from pastoral poetry, or even this Heidi stories, like everything connected to nature and how we have this longing for this golden age when we used to live in harmony with nature. So I tried to create a dystopian kind of version, and I fed all these lyrics into a text generator, and asked this text generator to continue the text in a way of in the sense of a dystopian, more dystopian kind of way. So then the lyrics were sung by professional opera singers, and the voices were somehow attached to the animals and the hologram. So there is always this mixture between the technology and real human contribution, like voice or something. And yeah, in this case, it's the wooden panels of megaphones, which are also kind of from a tradition from Switzerland. They were used to sing every evening. There's supposed to be one person living alone on the Alps singing a kind of prayer into the nature through these megaphones to ask for protection. And for me, it was really interesting that this wish or longing for protection was connected to sound. So everything in this area where this sound could be heard should be protected. And yeah, this is a kind of dystopian, like there's no hope for asking for protection anymore.
2: My main instrument is the trombone, and there's actually really less distortion involved in my solo instrument set, just some reverb and some pitch shifting. And for this piece, I thought about, I want to have kind of more clubby material to have this contrast between this supernatural, but this natural sound, and this sound you recognize immediately somehow, and this kind of club situation or these techno sounds, which are more harsh and more like in your face. And since just not that long, I'm trying to combine those two sound worlds to figure out how this could be something I can work with.

0: once or twice I couldn't perform because my car broke down or whatever reason. And some people said, oh, okay, but whatever, because it won't move, it won't be on the fucking stage. So let's put a computer with Vomir on and let's find someone else with a hood on his head, or let's find a mannequin or whatever, and let's put this on stage. Of course, I would agree of this, you know, say, okay, go on. And so they would do this Vomir gig without me. And, you know, I think also it's a part of everything. We are doing harsh noise, okay? It can be completely serious, but also a bit ironic within the society. We could carry on some second degree with everything, you know, and to be detached within yourself, not to be taken seriously. I do it with a lot of serious. I'm very implicated about it. But that's, at the same time, my name is Vomir, it's called To Puke. I have a plastic bag on my fucking head. So, you know, I know what it is. Harsh noise would be also a kind of resistance, a kind of a raw revolt of feeling, of disgust, something you have to get out of you, you know. And this is a force, you know, something that is really disruptive, really outsider, and really important not to forget. And so to confront this with the seriousness, but also a kind of, how do you say, ability to have a look, a distant look about what I do is always important, you know?
1: Yeah, it's like, just in my opinion also, I have a feeling that generally extreme genres are right now in a way refound or regain their like conceptual power, because like we are close to start living in such a like dystopian place in terms of like Europe, wars, economic changes, social changes. And it's also, yes, it's super interesting how like this, even though the form is completely abstract, like by the meaning, so like as abstract as possible, it still can be super political, but not in a direct way, pro something, anti something, but more of a thing that underlines certain feelings or certain, let's say, discomfort or like pain of people who like coexist in the reality and in society, etc. Which for me is, yeah, it's extremely important, because yeah, the purity of
0: absolutely, the values that goes within noise scenes in general or whatever in all over the world, the community gathering about experimental art or avant-garde or harsh noise is very important, of course. And so my sound is not openly political, because I don't say nothing, I don't express typical lines or ideas, but I really consider that the values that are within the community and what we try to support are very important, you know, because noise scenes are always a place for outsiders, for revolt, for resistance, for standing up for your ideas, and we express it the way we can, but it's definitely there. Yeah.
1: And then maybe going back to Artis Persona a little bit, I'm just curious to know your opinion, because I think for it's all the time changing, but like from what I can notice right now in music, the artist persona really shifts in ways that I cannot yet define, because like with let's say existence of like electronic or generative music, etc., like with like artists being like a guy in front of a laptop just like, you know, playing stuff, it's curious to hear, what do you think, what is the towards the modern role of artistic persona in the like musical act on a stage, let's say, and did it shift for last time? Like, what?
0: I don't know. I think, you know, I know many people just lost hope about music. You know, we know in 2024 that music won't change anything. Yeah. You know, it maybe could have happened, you know, in the 20th century or something like that, but really music won't change anything. And it's, but I think within our world, persistent and longevity of what art can stand for, can bring to people, to just maybe individuals or countries or whatever, is still very important, because we are not just letting it go. You know, we don't say, okay, the mainstream music or art or conformity just won, and so it's lost, you know. And of course, we just gather around little niche, you know. It's, there is no economy involved, there is no success, of course. It's always failures, you know. In the noise community, in the noise scene, it would always be failures. Well, maybe some artists can have some success and some money, which is absolutely great, you know, superb. And we need those figures, you know, because it appeals, and the more underground stuff can be discovered by these great figures, you know, that have some success. But in the end, noise is always a failure, because it is very important that when some people come to appreciate noise, it is not noise anymore. So noise is a failure in itself. You know, those kind of ideas. But when you understand that noise would be a failure, you just do it once again for the meanings inside of you. And even if you know that you will maybe fail to change society, or maybe change people's ideas or political views or whatever, I don't know. But at the same time, if you can process a certain feeling, a certain emotion within just a few minutes, okay, let's go with this and be happy with this, you know, just step by step. But if you ask me if Arch Noise World would just, you know, revolutionize the whole world, I say no, it will fail.
1: So no, I'd be proud about it.
0: Yeah, absolutely. I consider the failures of it that is a huge a point, you know, just to stand for the ideas I had in my mind and just go on with it and on and on and on. This is a proposal. It's not for everybody, of course, but still, it's there, and I do it because I need to do it.

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1: The largest piece of rock we couldn't move, we had to get the experts in to blow it up.
2: The men from the bridge that you can see behind me, there was a burst water main which damaged our track bed. Well, it meant when we begin to, we're thinking that we'd be reopening fairly soon, but put the kibosh on that, so...

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The first thing was we had a rock fall. It didn't do the track any damage, which was good. It hit the ground and rolled onto the track. And the smallest piece we were able to move.

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That will just disappear completely, and that should not happen.

0: This is Gouter. 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They'll be looking for you.
1: Laura, you look after Jenny. 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Lucy, you look after Caroline. Well, goodbye, ducks, and thanks for helping. May I see you at Wilford in the same farm?
0: Come on, Jenny.
2: Ticket, please.
0: Now, you stay here, and you're bound to see them. Bye for now, love.

0: Oh dear, what's up? 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
1: I've lost Mrs. Harris.
0: I mean, Mrs. Harris has lost you, don't you? Here, you're off your name, sir. So am I. Will you come with me? I bet you find Mrs. Harris is waiting for you outside here.
2: Come on, Snippy. Up you go. Come on,
3: catch her.
2: Come on,
3: there you go.
2: Bye, Jenny. Goodbye.

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Just seeing trains run, even if it's only a short distance, is always a pleasure to people, including us.

Jesus, a paz.

You've been listening to School of the Damned, Vague Wondering on Resonance Extra. Thanks to Ollie Godwin. I have been Titus Barker, and we have brought you sounds from the Hawkhurst Line and Badger's Oak Tunnel. Most of what you heard today was recorded in the tunnel, and then played live to you in studio.

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Boom. 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Boom. Boom. Boom. Boom. Boom. Boom. Boom. Boom. Boom. Boom. Boom. Boom. Boom. Boom. Boom. Boom. Boom. Boom. Boom. Boom. Boom. Boom. Boom. Boom. Boom. Boom. Boom. Boom. Boom. Boom. Boom. Boom. Boom. Boom. Boom. Boom. Boom. Boom. Boom. Boom. Boom. Boom. Boom. Boom. Boom. Boom. Boom. Boom. Boom. Boom. Boom. Boom. Boom. Boom. Boom. Boom. Boom. Boom. Boom. Boom. Boom. Boom. Boom. Boom. Boom. Boom. Boom. Boom. Boom. Boom. Boom. Boom. Boom. Boom. Boom. Boom. Boom. Boom. Boom. Boom. Boom. Boom. Boom. Boom. Boom. Boom. Boom. Boom.

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Where I didn't dream.

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Jenny. 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Jenny.

It's just faintly possible that some among you have bought into the idea that storytelling is the be-all and end-all of communication. Especially when it comes to radio, podcasts and all. Aye, we're all sitting around the campfire and exchanging yarns. And the yarns stretch back to eternity. Or so we tell ourselves. And we are all part of the yarn. Like the newly darned sock that has retained its identity despite all the darning. But the truth of the matter is that all of us, the folk gathered round the campfire, which is not a fire at all, more like a telly or a big wooden table with a fondue set upon it, cheese or chocolate bubbling all the while our glasses of white wine, Pinot Grigio, seem to engage in the kind of intimate embrace which our bodies, our flesh and blood, would never countenance. All of us, each of us, has barely any purchase of time. And no knowledge of how one goes about creating time. The idea of eternity, meanwhile, merely indicates the childish notion of stuff that happened before we were born and might still continue to happen after we die. Two states about which we can categorically say nothing of interest whatsoever. Our parents appear immortal to us, and this must be one of the reasons their death is so hard to comprehend. And what goes on once we also have shuffled off the mortal coil? Whatever that actually means. I find it hard not to think of a slinky toppling endlessly down the vast wooden staircase at primary school. But that reveals an immaturity of mind I'd much prefer to hide. What goes on in a realm of pure fiction? Landscape, details of which are as an hallucination. And yet, the landscape does emerge fitfully at times. At those times when time seems to stand still. And it is one of those occasions that comes to mind.

And so to a story. Trouble is, speaking personally, no matter what the story, I always turn to the last page to find out how it's going to end. I tell myself that the thing that interests me is the process, the unfolding of the narrative, the engineering feat. I like the bit at the beginning where, say, a woman is cut to pieces, or a man is forced to kill himself by jumping from a bridge, or an animal breaks out from its cage and goes berserk in a provincial zoo. These are scenes we've all imagined, witnessed, or willed into being at some time or other, after all. Scenes, in fact, that are completely banal. And I like, too, the slow unwinding of the plot, so-called, in which the tiny details appear. The kind of trivia that makes you think your own life is not entirely trivial. But the thing that ruins it, for me at least, is being forced to plow the barren field of bogus social commentary, convoluted intrigue, sentimentality, clunking dialogue, cute characterization, etc., etc., etc. That is why I always turn first to the very last page. I don't want a surprise. I want to trace exactly as if I were myself a novelist, a storyteller, the route which leads the reader to the reveal, the denouement. I'm happy enough with Hitchcock's MacMuffin, but I don't want any of Marcel Proust's Madeira, if you know what I mean. Looking through this script, briefly, because we haven't probably started yet, not really, I may as well tell you now that it ends with some incomprehensible reference to banging techno. No idea how we get there. Myself, I suspect a sleight of hand. Okay, here we go.

sunrise, the rolling countryside, fields, sheep have been here, Romans too, and soldiers, World War I era, each has left their traces in the landscape, and we set out to take a gander from the summit of the low hill at the base of which lies our campsite from the night before, the boozy that's only now fading from memory. Morning, on a dry enough day, and we're striding up the hill through thick knotty grass, mostly indistinguishable from what I take to be amethyst sea holly, with its tough purple flowers. I don't know anything about plants, but these are those tallish, thorny things that look a little like they're trying to turn into the crown jewels and tear away at your trousers as you try following a track made by the sheep that are grazed on the land from here to Rye. We climb over the fence at the top, which takes some negotiating. The others need my help. And then we walk along a broad, muddy path that leads us to a stile. Clouds are moving fast now. The wind has left a group of lads sat round the stile completely weather-beaten. They're lost. The Prince of Wales outing or something of that kind has gone horribly wrong. And they're miles from their intended destination. We tell them how to reach the farmhouse, where they can get water and follow the road back to the village. They trudge off, utterly deflated, dehydrated, while we ascend the hill. On the ridge at the top of which we sit to contemplate the landscape. From here, you can see for 60, 80 miles in each direction. The remains of the fortification tell us it used to be an important military site. Objects, houses, fences, a church, some pubs, cars, a railway line and so on, even a herd of llamas appear tiny and still, like fine details in a tapestry. Silence hangs forever in the empty gray sky. Then out of nowhere, for the far side of the hill is sheer and you can't properly see down it, a small boy with a tiny dog appears. A devilish dog with sharp little teeth. The boy, too, has the air of an imp about him. Victorian doll's teeth in a wicked grin and thick black eyebrows like Butch Patrick's. No sign of any parents. And his demeanor is instantly disturbing, like a passing electrical storm, but close to, small scale, and something thrown up by the earth here at the top of the hill. He wears a pale blue shirt buttoned at the collar, shorts, long socks, and I can't remember what shoes, as I'm frankly terrified. The puppy nips us and runs circles round the boy, who laughs, his teeth rattling in glee. Oh, then they're both off, disappearing down the hillside, vanishing from our sight. We
we don't look after them. We don't dare. Instead, by common consent, we head off in the opposite direction and all agree we've been visited by something strangely evil, arising from and tied inextricably to the landscape.

Years pass, which is not to say that they are rolling forward. In my mind's eye, I see Muammar Gaddafi, improbably enough, looking at his reflection in the countless red-framed mirrors on ground floor of the lighthouse at Dungeness. These are arranged so that an entire platoon of Gaddafis appears as he steps forward and checks his tie out of habit, then vanishes in a trice as he heads for the stairs and, pausing, looks up. The stairwell takes the form of a craggy Fibonacci spiral, which the elegant form of the tower doesn't suggest at all from the outside, and which most people do not notice, set as they are on reaching the top, where there's a viewing platform, a kind of rudimentary balcony, if you like. Gaddafi has come to Kent for an infantry signal instructor's course. Signals include radio, the wireless, as it was then, telegraphy, field cables, the lot. Not waving flags, though it's tempting to imagine semaphore conducted by the squaddies, Gaddafi among them, standing on the Martello Towers along the coast at Dymchurch. But still, we see him in a series of unlikely enough scenarios. He's squashed into a tiny carriage on the Romney Hythe and Dymchurch Railway, unable to see the humor of the situation. He's sitting in a stiflingly twee tea room eating Victoria Sponge, unaware that he's meant to leave a tip. He's floating tranquilly along the Royal Military Canal at the speed of a swan, tranquil and unthinking, no knowledge of Keats to complete the reverie, just guns and radios and ordnance. He's caught in traffic at the roundabout where Station Road meets the A259. And we see him walk up the hill at the back of the inn to St. Leonard's Church, in the crypt of which he finds hundreds of human skulls and human bones stacked

Everyone who comes here to hide will have experienced the same and will have left without thinking that their entire life was written in the narrative these scenarios suggest.

0: The little old lady who greets us in St. Leonard's wants to take us round the ossuary. She first shows us an enormous hexagon of wood, which has served as a tabletop but was intended as a sounding board at the back of the pulpit so the sermon could be heard. Or so she says. The assassins of Thomas Becket, Archbishop of Canterbury, and the subject of Eliot's murder in a cathedral, a signed copy of which my father gave me, visited the church en route to commit the famous murder, and the old woman refers to them as those rascals, as though they had just left having stolen a few apples from the nearby orchard, or having knocked over someone's beer at the King's Head. On his deathbed, my father was mostly silent and withdrawn, and had imploded, both mentally and physically. His brain like a flickering light bulb, he repeated just the one word, over and over. His eyes were watery and indistinct. He hadn't shaved or been shaven in weeks, and his always wild hair now lent him the air of an old and broken animal, which I suppose is what he was.
1: Jenny,
0: he said. Whoever Jenny might be. As I sat holding his hand, his knuckles were notably large and looked as if they had been carved from wood or ivory. His fingernails, like his teeth, were hard and yellow. It struck me. He was simply the most beautiful creature I'd ever seen in my life. That's just to set the scene for something more curious, something to do with storytelling, and about the only thing of note that I can contribute to the subject. And this arose some while later, completely unexpectedly. You can imagine, or will have experienced yourselves perhaps, the grief that accompanies a loved one's death. Culture is full of such profundities.

like a cat thrown in a well. The circumstances were hardly unexpected, and you'd think they scarcely merit recording. She was growing up rapidly. One day I thought to myself, pretty much each time I had to rack my brain for a new tale to tell, these nighttime stories must come to an end. And then she'll be sad. What a fool not to have predicted that it was me, rather, who was sent into a paroxysm of grief when she cancelled after an 8-year run. The Adventures of Bear and Bun Bun. Have you wanted me to stop telling you stories for a while now, I asked. Yes, but I didn't want to hurt your feelings. My feelings? What about Bear and Bun Bun's feelings? I didn't rush from the room, throw myself on the bed and burst into tears. But I bit my lip as the tide went out forever, and the place in my brain where the characters had taken root was vacated forever. Surely they were immortal, and achieved a kind of immortality. Like Balder, still they were cruelly killed off. I was confused for days. There's nothing good about being middle-aged, the doctor told me, once more refusing me the pills.

I stand on the roof of the redoubt at Dymchurch, a flag in either hand, dressed in the bulky costume of a soldier from the Napoleonic Wars. I'm sending a distress signal. The one arm, my right, is bloody and broken from a musket shot. On the Martello Towers, I can just make out, if I squint and use my imagination, two figures frantically waving back. Their flag works sloppy and uncoordinated, as if they were making it up as they go along. My mind is in a fog, and I don't recognize what it is that they're signaling. But through the smoke that arises from the burning boats, and despite the distance and the chaos of the battle, I recognize the figures. One, a brown bear, about 18 inches tall, with black eyes and a label for a tail. The other, a white rabbit, about the same size, with long floppy ears and a sad pink nose. I turn at a sound behind me. Four knights from another time step forward and move towards me, their swords drawn. And in their blades, I see the fear of my face reflected a dozen times, two dozen, countless times, and so on to infinity. The blood-cold images flickering madly like the blades of a descending helicopter drowned in the ascending din of banging techno!

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1: You are listening to Beholder Halfway on Resonance Extra. Today we examine some pieces of sound art that all share a rejection of aesthetic autonomy, even if we might say that we can hear echoes of a nostalgia for that autonomy reverberate among them and their claim to be art at all. In any event, what unites the works played here is a rejection of any critical distance for art and a privileging of art's critical response. Moreover, each of them is centrally concerned with sound art's ability to intervene directly into sets of social relations from which it emerges. While this may at times incorporate conceptualism and abstraction, in the main the line between performance and political rebellion is blurred here. To blur this line is not merely to adopt some ostensibly radical position in one's art, to represent a critique of capitalism, for instance, or one ecological crisis or another. At best, this sort of posture tends towards an empty gesture, especially easily adopted from the relatively safe confines of the academy or museum. At worst, it reproduces strips of the colonial explorer braving some exotic landscape or another. Rather more interesting is where sound acts as merely one in a range of means of intervening into a particular context. Whether that means amplifying or documenting particular struggles or something else entirely remains in question here. In a sense, it's the very form that an interventionist sound might take where more familiar modes of aesthetic autonomy or representations of radicalism are no longer available.

housing development came out of the 1937 funding was to demolish slums and build replacement housing.

0: started on that.
1: So, and there's a group of.

Blacks. This was still a time when it was more mixed than blacks.

Thank you.

Thank you.

0: What's the name of the city? What's the name of the city?
1: Hey, Virginia Tech.
2: I used to, we have a camera right here. Right here. Hello, Barack Obama's president!
3: Glad y'all got that. Yeah,
4: get out here.
5: Seems like it wasn't even on.
2: Hello!
6: That's what.
7: We got a brother in Florida they want to run. Yeah. It's over with. I'm ready to go back into my community and keep doing the work that Barack Obama said that we all should be doing. So I'm imploring all our fellow Americans to go back and continue what all he wants to do in our community.
8: Rachel, what do you mean?
7: He wants us to create a better system of responsibility, so he wants us to say that, okay, he can't do it all. We have to go back and we have to make sacrifices, and that's what it's about. So I'm gonna go back and make a sacrifice. I'm hoping this lady will go back and make a sacrifice. And we all going back to make sacrifices, because if we all put, if we're gonna be better.
9: All right.

0: Thank you, Nancy.
1: All right. Well, we are signing the National Day of Renewal and Reconciliation of 2009. And this is my first official act. I'm a lefty. Get used to it. I guess I have to have a cabinet, don't I?
2: Yeah, I forgot
1: about that.
3: What is this one?
2: It's the cabinet. Very distinctive signature.
1: All right.
3: I expect
4: that. Was that?
2: Did you keep your pen?
4: This is my cabinet.
1: Well, that's because my hands were cold on the first one. All set?
4: You read like
1: warm
4: that.
1: Warm it up. No, I'm a lefty.
4: Under. I was lefty, too. Until I was broken.
1: Are we all done?
5: Mr. President, right. Vice President.
1: Thank you so much, everybody. How about it?
4: Thank you, Mr. President. Now we're going?
3: Yeah.

0: departed. We're going to your left leg. That's right. Well, there's been this ongoing concern by Republicans and Democrats that all of them have built on this foundation.
1: You have been listening to Beholder Halfway. For a track list and links to all previous shows, go to beholderhalfway.com.
2: 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Extra. Resonance. Resonance. Extra.

Hello, this is Phantom Circuit, and we started with The Sound of Jane singing the words of Barton in Leaves Were Falling. That was first heard in 1985, or maybe, as far as you're concerned, first heard just now, I don't know. And then we had something rather more recent by Wetman Chalmers. We danced as the bombs rained overhead. That's from the album Miniforms 1, Movements. And we keep the movements dark now in the company of Dub Bread. That's bread as in born and bread, not as in sliced bread.

moments of serious nurture development in the face of my slowest time. Requires much faster than vacuums, which works nearly a century behind me to passions. Before the device, the target

treasure house lies peanuts and ketchup, sanctuary, sacrifice, stirring bread. Everybody stands with your foot on the Bible, that's king on the slaughter, we're constantly aroused. If you swear to ketchup and try it up, I'll be king full of rage, you kiss me and spin it. Excuse me, tool and slug the dog, run into the vest of your robe, suit your hairy feet. Fate of a nation rests on any bosoms, the king on the sword, which is dead.

Robin, Robin, Robin, the bad, not the professor, first can decline when dying.

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Put out his eyes and then cut his nose off. Slank the body, sick, find the stir in the motion. Scoop out his brain, put a string where his ears lie. All the key sources and all the keys led. Swing the whole mess to the end of the wire, scratch out his eyes and the tip of a razor. The wire extend from the tip of a bow, Caroline, Caroline, Caroline, Caroline, oh. Let me drain the rebels, but once was a no, he's passing.

on Cascade Russell, so we're Cascade Cyanide, one and a half, big old beast, also we're wagon and Jesus, and our last night is Russell, and our last night is Russell, and our last night is Russell, and our last night is Russell, and our last night is Russell, and our last night is Russell, and our last night is Russell, and our last night is Russell, and our last night is Russell, and our last night is Russell, and our last night is Russell, and our last night is Russell, and our last night is Russell, and our last night is Russell, and our last night is Russell, and our last night is Russell, and our last night is Russell, and our last night is Russell, and our last night is Russell, and our last night is Russell, and our last night is Russell, and our last night is Russell, and our last night is Russell, and our last night is Russell, and our last night is Russell, and our last night is Russell, and our last night is Russell, and our last night is Russell, and our last night is Russell, and our last night is Russell, and our last night is Russell, and our last night is Russell, and our last night is Russell, and our last night is Russell, and our last night is Russell, and our last night is Russell, and our last night is Russell, and our last night is Russell, and our last night is Russell, and our last night is Russell, and our last night is Russell, and our last night is Russell, and our last night is Russell, and our last night is Russell, and our last night is Russell, and our last night is Russell, and our last night is Russell, and our last night is Russell, and our last night is Russell, and our last night is Russell, and our

Jesse Norman.

five tracks in a row. Dark Movements' Black Snake Oil was by Dub Red on South African net label Big Wave Records. Waiting for the Man was by Orchestral Maneuvers in the Dark, making a Velvet Underground song their own back in 1980. Then we heard the Velvet Underground from 1969 with The Murder Mystery. Finally, we heard from two Russian projects, Love is Only Noise by one-man band Hip Fractal, and then Sad Man's Walk by one-woman band Nondolette. And I don't think it would hurt now to have a track from 1929. This is Annette Henshaw with Moanin' Low.

Moanin' Low was by Annette Hanshaw, then it was another oldie, Singing the Praises by Delta 5. So let's hear a bunch of new sounds next, beginning with the foggy, mysterious tones of Grupa. But first I'd better remind you that you're listening to Phantom Circuit on Resonance Extra, which, in addition to its international internet streams, you can now also hear on DAB radio in various parts of England, those parts being not just Brighton and Hove as before, but now also London, Bristol, Norwich and Cambridge. So if you have a digital radio, why don't you see what you can pick up? And as far as Phantom Circuit is concerned, you can always listen back and get more information at phantomcircuit.com. Now, where's that foggy, mysterious grouper I promised you? Here it is.

secret agreement, right?

Evil.

Thanksgiving song was by Grupa, then Mr. Scientific Terms and Bichoraro brought us Forbidden Songs from Spirare, a new compilation from, sensibly enough, Breathe Compilations. Collapse came from Nora Lawe's brand new EP, Sea of Strangers. Then we had some music inspired by East Lothian in Scotland, Leaving Bass Rock, from the accomplished debut album by Tambe. And we just heard Andavoli's remix of Head On Over by Azalea Snail. And that's a lot to take in, so if you would like to see what tracks were played, why don't you see the list at phantomcircuit.com. Thank you for listening to Phantom Circuit, which ends this time with a track from the new EP by Simon Hartfield. This is called Utility.

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1: 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Over the next few months, we'll be using this platform to track Reanimation, a live score series staged at New River Studios, North London. The series explores and rescores experimental and avant-garde animation from different parts of film history. With us today are four musicians who performed at our launch event on February 6th, which includes Martin Clark, Ingrid Plum, and Nick Murray, who we'll hear from now.

0: Excellent. So, welcome, Nick.
1: Thank you so much. Thank you for having me.
0: Yeah, no, thank you. And I'm really pleased that you could make the show and also make this radio show as well. So,
1: thank you.
0: Yeah, so welcome to the makeshift studio we've made on the online.
1: Yes, exactly.
0: I was just looking to speak to you about your process around the scores. So what was the film that you scored again?
1: So, yes, the film that I was scoring was a Polish animated short called Labyrinth.
0: So do you know the Polish for that, how you pronounce it? We were trying to work this out the other day.
1: Antosh told me, but unfortunately I don't think I will try, just in case.
0: Yeah, I feel the same, yeah.
1: Yeah.
0: So what was your process approaching that score? How did you approach that as a story or as a piece or as a...
1: Yeah, so I made sure, like, when I first got the film, it had its original soundtrack on, and so made sure not to listen to any of that until I had got into the studio to actually kind of jam some ideas around. I didn't want to be affected by the kind of pre-existing soundtrack. I was really lucky in this instance that I was able to get a good friend and collaborator on board called Antos Wojcik, who is a drummer and a poet, and we've been wanting to work together on something for a long time and just haven't had a chance to, like, or a kind of formed idea that we could do in a short amount of time. So it was fantastic to be able to do this. And we started out going into the studio, having the film on, and just playing around it for a few rounds, just to see how it felt, to see if there were bits that we naturally kind of lent towards, which also helped in working out whether we were going to do something very kind of traditional. So the sounds, a kind of soundscape with sound effects, kind of almost like a Foley, or if we wanted to do something a bit more experimental. I think we ended up kind of halfway between the two.
0: Yeah, I was going to say it felt like a mix between the two, yeah.
1: Yeah. I really wanted to play around with having some live percussion in the space, because Antos was using altered drum pads so that he could have a different kit for each instance that we were working with. And so the live and kind of much more natural percussion sounds became sort of signaling of sound effects, but not quite, like, none of them were the expected sounds that you would pair with what was going on screen. So I guess actually in terms of instrumentation, we ended up with electric kit, kind of mixed percussion, a kazoo, and an electric viola, and keyboard. Yeah,
0: there are some fantastic shots you with that kazoo as well, so that's one of the good takeaways from it, is
1: absolutely
0: serious art, you know.
1: Yes, of course. Yeah. Well, it's a kazoo with, like, a bell horn on it as well to amplify it. So if anyone else is listening and wants a serious instrument to pick up, kazoo horn, this is it.
0: Fantastic. Well, you know, this is our recommendation for today, is kazoo horn.
1: Kazoo horn.

I did worry at the beginning that maybe if we didn't have enough time, I should just write out a score using like a couple of motifs that would come back and kind of build it up like that, and then we'd essentially just play that. But it felt very almost stale trying to do it like that.

So instead we made a kind of score that was a kind of grid of timelines where particular things are happening, and we would have a couple of ideas written down really loosely in terms of like what the kind of emotional effect we're going for is, and how that relates to kind of characters on screen. I ended up having one list of every action that every character would take. So like when particular people are like meeting, or like there's an instance where there's a walrus in a top hat who's climbing stairs and things like this, and have all of those out just in case I wanted to get a lot more specific with it. After the two of us were kind of practicing it a few times, it became very natural as to like the story and how it's like, I guess it's like any performer kind of rehearsing a script and starting to learn the kind of patterns like that. So yeah, it ended up being really natural, which was nice.

0: your background is sort of as a musician and as a games designer as well. So Antosh is more kind of a poet, kind of drummer. What's your background?
1: So I started out in classical music at quite a young age, and just assumed that that was what I was going to do. I was going to become like a solo viola player. And then at some point I decided that I wanted to do something a bit stranger and kind of explore other avenues. So I started to do art, so fine art, a lot of kind of installation work and some sculptural work. But that would always kind of bounce back towards sound. So I did a lot of work in kind of sound sculpture and like sound installation kind of things. And from there, it's been quite a mixed bag of different styles of performance. Like, I've been lucky enough to work as a producer with some kind of brilliant artists over the years, through kind of live literature and kind of perform, like live art performance, this kind of stuff. Over the last maybe 2-3 years, I've focused a lot more on interactive art, which has taken the form of games recently. So, it's a lot of mixing kind of poetry and maybe some kind of spoken word elements with kind of interactivity through kind of images, sound, making branching narratives, kind of like a choose your own adventure kind of thing. This kind of stuff.
0: There's so much potential with that kind of with gaming and with sort of interactive stuff. There's so much potential. Like, you have to, at least my experience of it is that you have to kind of sort of plan every single possible tree branch.
1: Exactly.
0: Which is a bit more intense.
1: But so much, I find it so much more rewarding currently. Like, I got really not bored as such, but I wanted to seek out something newer in kind of art and performance, because I started realizing that, like, through making games, there are emotions that I can kind of explore that you can't really in like a novel or whatever. Like, you empathize with a character in a book or on a film, but you can't really, as the person taking in the art, you can't feel things like guilt or responsibility because you're not making any choices. And so I'm trying to really play around in that space, that the emotional connection that you have is a lot closer, not to say it's any more strong, but it's just very, very much closer to the instance or like the effect that's happening.
0: So what are some projects that you've been doing recently?
1: So my main project at the moment is an object-based interactive fiction piece originally called Dream Phone, after the 90s dating board game. But
0: okay.
1: Now, recently, it's been retitled it as Dial 5, which is a kind of instructional play on things that happen within the game slash story. But it is a phone that you pick up in front of you, and as you go through, you're instructed to dial different numbers. And so you get things like voicemails and missed connections and like shopping channel snippets and things, and depending on which ones you pick and which branches you go down, you discover more of this story about these two areas. So like an unnamed neighborhood in a city somewhere that feels very familiar, and then a city somewhere else that's very strange that may or may not have built itself out of the ground. You can choose to follow particular characters who are intertwining with others, but you might find kind of things that you want to focus on and kind of go down particular lines to find out how their story ends.
0: Is there a way people can experience this, or it's still a work in progress?
1: So it's a work in progress, but there are it will be at EGX Resd, which is a games festival in March, and Norwich Games Festival in May. Those are the two kind of big ones. But other than that, I'll have kind of dates for all of these things on my website, which is nickmurray.horse.
0: Ah, fantastic. .horse.
1: .horse.
0: If you can have .horse, have .horse, you know?
1: Exactly.
0: We'll listen to a bit of Nick's score for Labyrinth now, played with Antosh
1: Wojcik.
0: Exactly. Okay. Thank you.
1: Thank you so much.

Oh.

That was Nick Murray and Antosh Wojcik performing live at Reanimation. Next, we have Ruben Kyriakides. Sadly, Ruben was unable to join us for interviews. For now, here are his original scores composed for Reanimation.

qualities are distant, whose qualities are distant, approaching us from the other, from the other. Therefore, they are not brothers.

に始めた。

I'm saying this is innocent.

0: That was Ruben Kiriakides performing at Reanimation for Colliding Lines. Next, we have Ingrid Plum here. Right, so Ingrid, welcome.
1: Hi.
0: How are you today?
1: I'm all right, thanks.
0: Yeah, so we're here to talk about the work you did for Reanimation. What films was it that you scored?
1: So I did the sound for Little Black Riding Hood and Tuning the Instruments.
0: Particularly, I was interested in Little Black Riding Hood, just because you were using field recordings from, was it a wolf sanctuary you were saying about? Or?
1: Yeah, so on Little Black Riding Hood, I used field recordings that I went to the UK Wolf Conservation Centre and recorded there. They're not open to the public anymore, but they have several pairs of wolves that live in, you know, acres of land there, and the wolves howl to each other to let them know their location. That's the purpose of howling. So to get them to howl, I had to do a funny little duet with them where I would start them off but be close enough to record them, and I'd have to sort of do a pretend far away howl, because if they know it's you howling, they just kind of go, well, I can see you, I'm not going to howl to know where you are. They don't have to do their location search with their howl. So I had to sort of go, and then to get the wolf to howl back at me.
0: I've got this image of you hiding behind a bin or something, just howling like a, you know, pretending you're like a few miles away or something.
1: Yeah, that was pretty much it.
0: What brought you to the wolf sanctuary? Was it just curiosity, or?
1: I love wolves. I've always loved the stories of wolves and the image of the wolf and the fact that it's a pack animal, but it has so much mythology around it, a lot of really damaging mythology actually, and I'm really excited by the idea of rewilding and that wolves might be brought back into different areas. Like, you know, there's that fabulous video of the wolves being brought back into the Yellowstone Park in America. Mm-hmm. Yeah, and how much difference they make to our lives, and that, you know, in the UK without wolves, we're actually living a sort of manicured version of nature where there are people who are having to hunt the deer to keep the population down so the deer don't change the landscape completely, because we don't have the wolves there to do the job that wolves would do for us. Yeah.
0: So you take, yeah, you take something out of nature and you have to kind of sort of manually insert that, you know, through man-made efforts basically.
1: Yeah, and that's pretty much what I did in my soundtrack as well. I was just inserting it in for creative reasons, but I edited out myself obviously because I didn't want my own little prompting howl in there, and then started to bring it in when I felt it was a really good moment, and then I howled along with it.
0: So how did you approach scoring the film? Was it what sort of appealed to you about those particular films?
1: Well, first of all, the mention of wolves definitely appealed in the first one. Mm-hmm. I also really liked the fact that it wasn't a sanitized fairy tale version of a wolf, and it wasn't a mythologized evil tale of a wolf. It was actually a really human tale of a wolf, where the wolf is shown as having human characteristics and being equal to the human parts in the tale. And I read Tanya Tagak's book recently, Split Tooth, and that features a story about a fox that's very similar in that way. So I felt like it was quite close to indigenous folk tales rather than westernized folk tales.
0: Can you sort of summarise the plot at all, or is that asking too much too early in the morning?
1: Okay, so it starts off with the tale of a lovely day in the forest, and the child is going out into the forest and being sent out, and the black cap is placed firmly on their head. And then they go out, and that is the little Black Riding Hood, and they go out into the forest, and then there's a sort of cycle of life and death that happens in battles between the child and the wolf and the hunter. Mm-hmm. And these sort of escalate in the way that only an animation can show. And then there's a sex scene between the wolf and I think the woman who sent the child off in the first place into the forest, who welcomes the wolf.

0: Fantastic. That was a really noteworthy score because of all the wolfing and the howling in it. Your other piece for tuning the instruments, or what was it, Commuter Mindgasm?
1: Yeah. I give pieces my own name all the time. It's part of my relating to them, I guess.
0: I get that, yeah.
1: Yeah, tuning the instruments became Commuter Mindgasm in my mind, just because the train imagery features very much from a point of view shot of as if we're the ones on the train watching it with the person who's featured in it. So we go from watching the person waking up in the morning. And there's an interesting inversion of a shadow at the beginning. And I think we can all relate to that feeling of being a shadow of ourselves as we're waking up. Mm-hmm. And then it develops into this journey, which to me seemed very much commuter journey because it's the start of the day. And all the subliminal things that flash into the mind as the eyes pass trees and nature at speed and surrounding environments that you go past on the train. And that was really thoughtfully brought out in this film. So it ends up being quite surreal by the end, with this mixture of dream and half awake thinking and observations of the environment all colliding together.
0: So there was one of the things I found about your performance there was very, it felt much more spacious. So I know your stuff is often very meticulously timed, but there is a lot of room to play with that, especially in that film, which is sort of quite long and quite dreamlike. I don't know if you sort of approached the two films differently, but it sort of felt like they offered you different opportunities as a performer.
1: Yeah, they were very different. I mean, the first one was very narrative, and there was a lot of timing in terms of hitting the cues of the narrative arc for when things fitted, and I couldn't play around too much with the timing of that because the story evolved very much in a linear way. And the second one was very non-linear, but there was a lot of timing sequences where I had to come in very much on time because I wanted a certain effect to coincide with the visual, because the visuals changed quite rapidly. So there was sequence after sequence without so much linking and repetition between the sequences. They were very much evolving through different stages visually. So I had to sort of move on and let go of sets of sounds for each one. And I was bringing in certain effects as well to coincide with the animation, and I really wanted to emphasize the overlapping of the different sections of the animation as it developed in tuning the instruments. So I was very careful about bringing in a new sound very gradually. Like I had the birds that I actually recorded those birds in Brighton, in the murmuration that happens here. So it is a swarm of birds, just like the animation shows.

0: it sounds like you had these different suites that you're composing and then sort of wandering between them almost, you know, sort of layering them over each other. That sort of sounds like the process there a bit.
1: Yeah, it definitely was. And there was a sort of development of bringing in different ensembles of instruments that went together. And textures. So there was a point where I was using the contact mic for a very up close, visceral sound, rubbing it on stones and shells to get that texture. And then other times I was using more of a reverb laden vocal to get this airy spaciousness of when the birds are flying, or when you can sort of imagine that it's the internal voice as the song voice is happening, but the spaciousness alludes to an internal space within the mind.

There's this real sort of through line here of bringing nature into human spaces. I don't know if you feel that at all, but you know, with the wolves and the sort of birds and stuff like that, and bringing that into your schoolwork, which is, you know, I guess a lot of it is quite electronic. But yeah, sort of bringing nature into your creative process a bit.

0: I think what I loved about the space we were in was that it gave a sort of church amount of reverb and resonance, but it was a huge white cube space, a blank canvas for the video projection and for the sound to be performed in. And so that allowed me to sort of bring in nature quite easily. But even when I'm in a building that has features and character that intervene into what you're doing performance-wise, I really enjoy bringing in the sounds of nature. I even approached a collaboration with the organist at the Union Chapel in London by writing a letter as if it was a love letter to the organ, where I said, I'm so sorry that you're trapped in this building and they've held you prisoner for years, and I want to introduce you to the sounds of the outside, and you can perform your interpretation of the sounds that I bring to you.
1: That's really nice.

And it also, for me, it relates very much to a sort of childlike thing, because I'm a singer and my voice is my first instrument, and it's everyone's first instrument, really. When you're a child, you'll see children just walk into any architectural space and the first thing they do is shout to see if their voice bounces back or something like that, if it's a big space. Mm-hmm. Or as soon as they start hearing some kind of sonic artifact about the space, they'll start exploring it. And that's what I do, but with recordings. And I quite often take field recordings when I'm touring on the day, and I'll try and perform and integrate those recordings fresh, made on the day, into the performance.

0: Also, just sort of thinking about physicality and space, I was just wondering if you wanted to talk about your other project that you're doing at the moment. Is it Dolma?
1: Dolma, yes.
0: Yeah, because there's a real physicality to that. I don't know if you want to say a bit about that project and what it is.
1: Yeah, so Dolma is, in Danish, it means to soothe or to take medicine.
0: Mm-hmm.
1: And Dolma is something that I'm doing because, on the one hand, I wanted to do something for people who have seasonal adjustment disorder, mm-hmm. People who struggle through the autumn and winter months, because I actually love autumn and winter, and I thought it was something that I could share with people, the sort of joy of the seasons changing and the elements. And one thing that is said to alleviate the symptoms of seasonal adjustment disorder is to be spending time in nature, and
0: mm-hmm.
1: I think that's really hard for people to do when the hours get shorter in the day, especially in the UK with daylight saving. And how do people mm-hmm. manage to, you know, do their job and also spend time in nature as well mm-hmm. in the daylight hours? So I wanted to bring people a piece of nature to them in such a way that they could, you know, whilst they're on the commuter train again or somewhere, uh-huh. they could sort of shut off from the mechanical world around them and go into a natural world that I make for them. Uh-huh. And so the other reason I did it is because I feel like CDs are kind of obsolete, and I want to give people an object that has more meaning than that, because I think the most people will do with a CD is sort of rip it to their computer so they can listen to it on all devices anyway.
0: Yeah.
1: So Dolma is an object that people buy, and then the object is sometimes it's a little sculpture that I've made that represents one of the elements,
0: mm-hmm.
1: or it's a found object. So all of the objects are meant to be self-soothing devices for people to hold in the palm of their hands. And then there is an audio track that they can listen to as a loop, which is a soundscape of field recordings and my voice representing that element. So for air, it was quite breathy vocals and field recordings. And then the video as well can be watched on a loop, which shows, for instance, trees in nature, blowing in the wind, clouds passing, and things like that.

0: Yeah, so Martin, welcome. We're just looking to speak to you. Hi. We're just looking to speak to you about the scores that you composed for Reanimation. So what were the films that you scored?
1: The two films were Zupa, which translates as soup,
0: mm-hmm.
1: and Ostry Film Zaangażowany, which translates as like a very particular film, I think.
0: Yeah, I think I'm a highly committed movie.
1: Or highly engaged or committed, yeah.
0: Yeah, no, the translation I've seen, the translations I've seen vary. So sometimes it's a highly committed film or a very involved movie. It seems like the English title is sort of quite ambiguous.
1: They often use ostre to mean spicy.
0: Mm, okay.
1: On like pizzas and stuff like that.
0: Oh, okay. That's interesting.
1: Or aggressive. The word for dog is pies, and it'll say ostre pies as a warning for look out for the dog.
0: Spicy dog.
1: Yeah, sharp,
0: yeah.
1: Nasty, you know.
0: Huh.
1: Yeah.
0: So it's describing that kind of high energy or high risk.
1: Kind of extreme, I suppose. Extreme sharpness or something.
0: Yeah.
1: Or very particularly, yeah. It's a flexible word. It's quite interesting.
0: Yeah. Actually. So, I mean, do you feel like that the contents of the film are sort of accurate or match with that kind of description we're talking about? Or, like, what were your feelings about the film? Because it's quite abstract, isn't it?
1: Both of the films are quite surreal. You know, I mean, Zupa seems to be all about... I got the sense that both of them were quite... they were about collapse.
0: Mm-hmm.
1: They were both very visually repetitive. Visually repetitive, but then something happens where it all falls apart. So you get a derailed tram in Zupa, and then you have the destruction of all the kiosks in the town in Ostry Film.
0: So yeah, you approach the scores mostly as sort of improvisation. I was wondering how that process translated for sort of scoring films, like whether you were just taking inspiration from the general mood, or there were some bits which were more sort of scripted, or
1: it was definitely in like total opposition to the other guys. It was very much kind of watching the film and getting the sort of general spirit of it.
0: Mm-hmm.
1: And kind of trying to play that as a sort of, I've always liked the idea of the soundtrack being like a separate thread rather than an accompaniment. So you've got visual threads and you've got the sonic thread, and they just kind of happen in parallel, sort of trying to play the same ideas rather than, because when we first met, we immediately went into this kind of Mickey Mouse goes up the stairs kind of it almost like instinctively.
0: And that's yourself and Derek, who can't be here
1: Derek
0: today.
1: That was Derek and I,
0: yeah. Yeah, so Derek on cello, who can't be here today. I believe he's in a film festival somewhere on the other side of the world.
1: Yeah.
0: Yeah, so he was the other performer for this. Just to clarify for... listeners who we mean, but yeah, you were saying it's more it was more of a kind of like you're tracking a sort of visual cue or something when you were with the improvisation, or
1: we immediately realized that we wanted to avoid sort of playing the cues and more kind of match the mood or the sort of general feel of the film, and they're both pretty anarchic visually. There is a narrative in Ostry Film, certainly,
0: mm-hmm.
1: But it's quite chaotic.
0: Yeah,
1: and you know, visually.
0: I mean, graphically, both of those films are very sort of really striking. a sort of striking graphic films, you know, you can just see them as just a kind of clash of surreal imagery and interesting sort of film techniques.
1: Totally. Total like visual collage, you know, with like obviously real things there, but yeah, quite twisted.
0: Yeah, like it's, I mean, it can be quite hard to read those kind of things as a linear narrative anyway, you know, because the storytelling method is so, I guess it's so specific to those films, isn't it?
1: Yeah, it's quite a kind of skewed, there's a narrative in there, but it's, yeah, kind of crunched up.
0: Yeah.
1: Somehow.
0: So, I mean, how did you get into sort of improvisation as a thing? Was it sort of through, you were saying, sort of field recordings and stuff like that is what you're...
1: Yeah, I mean, I... How do I put this? I kind of realised a while ago that, like, improvisation has been quite a strong... It's just been a part of what I do for a long time. It happens at different points in the sort of creative process. You know, when I was doing like more abstract electroacoustic music, the improvisation element might be in the material that you record. You know, you might get some objects, take them into a studio and see what they do and you know, what you can kind of extract out of them sonically. Or it might be choosing a place to record, you know, might be a kind of a bit of a gamble, not necessarily strictly researched, or just a kind of instinctive moment where you think, oh, I'd better record this. I don't know what's going to happen with it, but I better get it. So I suppose it's, yeah, the improvisation is about behaving kind of instinctively somehow.
0: It's sort of, we were talking a bit earlier about how that's in opposition to a lot of art forms where you're very deliberate in a sense, or very removed from the moment where it's happening, you know. So obviously that's the nature of improvisation, is it happens in the moment, you know, but it's I guess as a performer it's honing that sense of opportunity maybe.
1: Yeah, I mean, it's not to say that you're not prepared. You spend a lot of time sort of gathering material or developing ideas or even just being able to play certain kinds of things or anything like that. It's about having all those things, having a kind of arsenal of ideas and what's the word? Like, I can't think of the word. Sorry.
0: Inventory.
1: It's sort of an arsenal of concepts that you might be able to throw in into the mix.
0: So, a performer that I spoke to a few years ago, CJ Boyd, he mostly improvises his sets. And when I spoke to him, he described it as like you have islands of familiarity that you land upon, in a sense. Like, you know, you sort of land on a piece and then, you know, you know instinctively what sort of comes from there, but it's because you have that familiarity with the material or with that space that you can navigate it a bit. So it's not like it's without preparation. You have lots of preparation. It's just the moment itself is unscripted, you know.
1: I think also what we wanted to do was, like, when you're, I've done a lot of improvising to like fixed works, like fixed audio works. And in a way, this is similar because you've got a structure that's kind of prepared for you. And what I want to avoid is kind of being on the back foot. So if you're reacting to what's there, you're always going to be slightly delayed to what's, you know, what's happening. So you've kind of, you're sort of driving away on your own, always kind of keeping in mind the, like I say, the spirit of the film. So you're kind of, we were kind of avoiding the cues in a way, so that we weren't like slightly behind the cues, if that makes sense.
0: Yeah, I think once you introduce the idea of cues or timings, you know, it becomes a very different sort of proposition as a performer.
1: Yeah.
0: You know, if you're responding to the mood, then you know essentially whatever you do is if it's in response to the material, it's sort of relevant.
1: It's going to work somehow.
0: Yeah, you know, so yeah. It's just finding that kind of common space between what you're playing and what's happening on the screen, rather than scripting it as a, you know, like a score, you know, in a sense, yeah. You know, so it's like it's a very different process.
1: That said, we actually kept large chunks of the soundtrack, the original soundtrack for Ostre Film, because basically it's kind of intercut musical interludes with a woman singing a story, the story of these kiosks, which end up being destroyed by the government because of an individual's greed. So somebody basically who runs a kiosk, should I tell the story?
0: Yeah, tell the story.
1: Yeah, I mean, the story is there's a sort of vibrant, a town with a sort of vibrant cultural scene, which is dependent on the posters which are put on the kiosks, kiosks which sell newspapers and cigarettes and that kind of thing.
0: Mm-hmm.
1: And one woman who runs a kiosk decides that she wants to run two kiosks, which I guess is illegal. So she tunnels between two kiosks and runs them both and takes the money. And then somebody reports her to the authorities because they find soil in one of their newspapers. And as punishment, all the kiosks are bulldozed, razed to the ground. And then the result of that is that the cultural life of the city collapses because nobody knows what's on because there are no posters, because there are no kiosks, and everyone turns to alcohol.
0: As a promoter, I sympathize with the story a lot.

0: What I liked about her part is that it sounds like she's making it up.
1: Mm-hmm.
0: I checked with my wife, who speaks Polish, who is Polish, and she said some of the words are just kind of, they're not really words. It's all very kind of weirdly put together.
1: Yeah. So she was winging it as well, basically.
0: Totally, yeah. So I liked, yeah. And the way that we approached it was to sort of, when she comes in at first, we would stop and let her sing, and then slowly we just end up playing over it.
1: Mm.
0: And see, she kind of, the story kind of gets drowned out a little bit.

0: So Martin, you've recently released an album, is that right?
1: That is right. It's called Shopping for Images. It's a free jazz trio of me, Otto Wilberg on bass, and Emil Carlson on drums.
0: Mm. Excellent. And the launch for it was on Valentine's Day, is that?
1: It was on Valentine's Day, yeah.
0: Excellent. Did your girlfriend, wife, forgive you that, or was it okay?
1: She was away. She was working on an art project in Östersund, which is in north Sweden somewhere. Or maybe it's middle of Sweden, but that's still really far north.
0: Yeah, well, it's a northern kind of country. So the album, did you want to sort of tell us a bit about that? Or because you've got your own record label as well, Open Ear.
1: I do have my own record label. It's called OEM Records.
0: Open Ear Music?
1: Open Ear Music, yeah. It stands for. But it also stands for Original Equipment Manufacturer, which I discovered much, much later. But I quite like that.
0: Yeah, I mean, it also fits, like, so, you know, roll with it. Yeah.
1: Yeah, exactly. And that, I think it may, I don't think this is official, but I think it does hold the record for least prolific record label of all time.
0: Ah, fantastic.
1: This is release number 7, and we've been going since 2007.
0: Ah, okay. So, well, you know, like, you know.
1: We're redefining boutique.
0: Yeah, exactly. Well, it's, you know, bespoke personalized releases for
1: exactly.
0: it's fine. I mean, you know,
1: I Edgar Varèse, you know, his entire works, his entire output fits onto 2 CDs, so
0: yeah, that's exactly what you're going
1: amazing.
0: For so yeah, exactly. So you're in a similar sort of camp, I think, like nice. So the recording itself is it sort of live or studio stuff, or
1: It was actually recorded in a rehearsal room.
0: Mm.
1: Quite a nice rehearsal room, but yeah. So studio recording.
0: Mm.
1: What else? The title actually comes from a poem by Allen Ginsberg called A Supermarket in California. He basically follows an old man around a supermarket who he sort of thinks is Walt Whitman,
0: mm-hmm.
1: But is obviously not. It's just an old homeless guy.
0: Did you, in preparation for the album, did you follow any old people around supermarkets? Or
1: I did not. No. I must confess, I was not that organized. The title came later, because it struck me that it's kind of about following on from your heroes.
0: Mm-hmm.
1: In a way, and how to be, you know, a poet or a musician or a composer or whatever, in the wake of the people that inspired you to do your thing.
0: Yeah, it sounds fantastic. Where can people hear this album?
1: You can stream it online at oemrecords.band.

0: bandcamp.com,
1: mm-hmm.
0: Where you can also purchase a download or a CD.
1: Wonderful. All right. Thank you, Martin. All right. Well,
0: thank you very much.
1: Yeah, I think that's us for today. So, yeah. Excellent. Thanks for joining me.
0: Not at all. I will cut now. Shall I? Yes.

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Thank you to our guests today, Ingrid Plum, Martin Clark, and Nick Murray. The next reanimation will be happening on the 5th of March, first Thursday of the month. And find out more at bit.ly/reo2. Thank you for listening. We're going to leave you with two artists from the next show. Bell Lungs, who's playing now, and Lola Di Lamata.

Let me tell you a story, my child. This is a story of a creature who is very small. A creature so small that we do not call it a creature. It is a microorganism, a bacteria. Do you know what a bacteria is, my child? It is so minute we cannot see it. It is microscopic, but its impact is large in our lives. We could not live without bacteria. Bacteria can live inside of us. Yes, there are millions. No, billions. No, trillions of them inside of you at this very moment. Some help us. Some make us ill. Let me tell you the story of Listeria. It can make you so ill that you die. Do you feel afraid, my child? Lighten your heart. The chance of Listeria in your belly is so small, it is as small as a Listeria itself.

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We do not know where it comes from, but in the soil, its flagella are like its legs, helping it move up, up through the earth, where it finds a lettuce. Perhaps that one in your plate, my child. And that's how our lives can become entwined with listeria. Does it crawl up inside the stem? Does it grow within the roots? We do not know. But we do know that when you pick it and you wash it,

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But the temperature Lysaire likes best of all is the one inside your own body, my child.

Inside our bodies, listeria behaves differently. Something in us awakens it from a long sleep. Travelling through the intestine, it loses its flagella and begins to attack our cells. It opens them up, sucking listeria past the first line of defence, releasing toxins which dissolve the cell membrane, allowing it into its heart. Listeria surrounds itself with the protection it has stolen from our own cells and uses this to form a comet tail. It splits off, shooting off into the next cell, and so the cycle continues until listeria is within more cells than our systems can cope with. What happens to us? We submit. Our bodies are taken over by another life form. It travels into our gut, where it can be absorbed into the brain, into an unborn child. Listeria is cruel, my dear. It does terrible things to our very old, our very young, to those who are ill, to women who are pregnant. It makes us run to the loo. It makes us vomit profusely. Some of us will die. And what happens to listeria, my child? What happens after all of that? The process starts all over again. It returns to the earth. The process starts all over again. Such a little thing. The process starts all over again. Do not be afraid.

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Hello, you're listening to First Terrace Records on Resonance Extra. It's Joe here. I'm opening up the show with a piece by Janis Gitek called Breathing Song from a Turning Sky. Alex is going to take over in about 40 minutes, and be sure to listen to the last part of the show where Justin Wright will be taking the reins, a talented cellist and composer, a new member of the First Terrace family, and a subject of our utmost admiration. He will be talking us through his sublime new record, Music for Staying Warm, and taking us track by track and letting us in on the composition and recording processes. In the meantime, I'm going to be keeping it pretty light and melodic. Nothing too harsh today. 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
1: So just can't eat this your cup. You send me close, I just the sweat inside the hall.
2: No, see, man, you put it on back. You man, straight.
1: Oh my God.
2: Oh, fresh mango.
1: Oh.
2: Mango.
1: Oh.
2: Well, I didn't check that.
1: So, yeah, you will claim the stick here.
2: Yeah, right now, already.
1: Wow. First thing.
2: I already for cleaner. Sorry, pass.
1: Oh man!
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4: 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Say you coming.

0: Kalo go apio lo asho. 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Tia, it's a well. Tell the commot. Flop thing to the guys every day.
1: Okay, it's not.

I got it.

We're listening to David Berman's On the Other Ocean, a beautiful communication between man and machine, newly reissued by the legendary Lovely Music Corporation. It's quite exciting to see them alive and kicking, hoping they'll be repressing all the other records of theirs that I can't afford.

This is Christina Pavera from her new old new release on Night School. It's a collection of demos that led to a great debut last year. These demos, I think, really have an amazing charm and quality to them, even if they're a bit rough around the edges. I'm definitely glad they've seen the light of day. Before this, we had Moondogs, Overtone, Continuum, and a bit of Shelley Collins.

We are listening to Mucha in That So Often Distant. Next, I'm going to play a track by Balaki Sissoko and Vincent Segal, a very fine duet of cello and kora. It's going to be the last track from me before handing over to Alex. And of course, stick around for Justin Wright and an exclusive guided tour through his upcoming album, not to be missed.

And this is Eye of the Fatima by H Prism off his limited edition 2018 cassette BPM.

You're listening to First Terrace Records on Resonance Extra, and this is Specimens. And we just listened to one of the albums of last year, Eli Kessler's Shelter Press release, and that was the track Fashion of Echo. And up next is a piece by Mimikoff, who is an alter ego side project of the

was Kobe Say with the track Face, and we now have a non-alter ego side project, but the actual project, Midori Hirano, with the track Secret Aria on the piano.

And up next, we have a track from Gelardo Negro and his forthcoming album on Revenge International. The track's called Please Won't Please, and the album is called This Is How You Smile.

Even if you die,

restoring harmony, even if you don't.

Defense magic.

Never any quarters given when Sukitoa is involved. That was the epic rework from the Zoe McPherson String Figures Remix 12-inch. If you haven't listened to it, go have a listen. I've played probably my two favourite pieces from it, Ben Vince and Sukitoa. But the rest is also a banger. Up next, we've got Visionist, No Idols.

Thanks again for tuning in. It's First Terrace Records on Resonance Extra with our February edition. We are really, really thrilled to be joining Justin Wright at the end of the show. His new record is out on First Terrace in a mere matter of weeks, maybe a month. I need to check my diary. I should know that. But it is a beautiful album. I'm ending my section now from absolute label favourite, or favourite of the label, should I say, Lucinda Schwa with her track, Whatever It Takes. Thanks for tuning in. Catch you next time.

0: That was the stunning voice of Lucinda Chua, rounding off our section of the show. And now we're really thrilled to have Justin Wright give us a guided tour through his new record, Music for Staying Warm. This is First Toast Records for Resonance Extra.
1: Greetings, you're listening to First Terrace Records. My name is Justin Wright. I'm a cellist and composer joining you today from cold, icy Montreal, Canada. I'm the newest member to the First Terrace family as I'm about to release my debut LP, Music for Staying Warm.

We just heard the first track of the album called Harmonic Loops, and we're going to spend the next little while sharing every track from the album for the first time. But before we get into that, I should probably say a few words about the album as a whole. So Music for Staying Warm is essentially a collection of ambient and drone works for string instruments that I started writing to perform at this relaxation room in the middle of this chaotic all-night event in the heart of Montreal winter. And after the performance, I kept writing more and more of these tracks, and eventually, while I was doing this residency at the Banff Center for the Arts, which is up in the Canadian Rocky Mountains, I got around to recording them in this beautiful concert hall. About half of these tracks are drone works in a pretty loose sense. Essentially, they involve layers of single notes or simple asynchronous patterns that intersect uniquely in every performance. And the other half are a mix of either improvisations or new classical works that are a bit more composed. And what all of these tracks have in common, aside from being

limited to violin, viola, cello, and a bit of upright bass is basically an intention for you to let go of your sense of anticipation and just embrace being lost in the middle of a track and not really knowing where it's going to go. So that's the album in a nutshell. The next track that you're going to hear is called Modular Winter. And this began kind of as an experiment with different approaches to composing. The idea was to have a set of short repeating patterns that I could just arrange in any order for a performance and just play it for any length of time that I wanted to. So I had these little units and then I just wrote these free-flowing melodies to play on top with pretty basic instructions of entering whenever you feel like it and ending when the melody ends. So here's Modular Winter.

The next track we hear there was called Drone for Breath, and the breath refers to the very basic instructions given to the violinist, which are to swell for the whole piece on open strings, getting louder as you inhale and getting quieter as you exhale. And the poor violist has to hold harmonics for all 5 minutes, and luckily I get the fun part on the cello. Next, we're going to hear a mostly improvised track called In Sunlight. I recorded it in a pretty strange way. I had been working on a weird synth jam in my studio and decided to record these angelic, harmonic, reverberant textures on top. And I liked those textures so much that I just removed the synth layer and instead I just improvised low cello lines under it. And this is what I ended up with.

After In Sunlight, we just heard Drone 2 Flutter. In Drone 2, there's a second violin layer that appears halfway through, and I originally did not write this into the piece, but we did two takes of the violin, kind of at different speeds, and I just couldn't decide which one I liked better. So when we were mixing it, we just tried stacking them on top of each other and loved the result so much that we kept it that way. Next, we have a track called Flutes, and despite the name, there are no flutes in the track. It's one of the more structured tracks on the album, and what I was going for here was essentially to deliberate on every important chord change to kind of an obnoxious degree until you just kind of give up on waiting for the next chord to come. But I can assure you the next chord will always come, but we would just all benefit from a little patience.

After Flutes, we heard Drone 3, which is probably the most depressing track on the album, and then Improvisation, a solo cello track, which is based on some themes I often improvise on. And the more times I played it, this one structure just naturally seemed to calcify, and so that's what you're hearing on the album. And with that, we only have one more track. It's called Drone 1 Meditation. This was the first drone track I wrote, and I was basically trying to find some simple patterns that when they intersect would create this feeling of constantly resolving themselves. And along with that, hopefully this sense of reassurance. We filmed the music video for this track that should come out soon, featuring my figure skating friend Diana as she gracefully navigates through this crowd of people who can't really skate, and it's in ultra, ultra slow motion. I think about 540 frames a second. So just close your eyes and picture that. I think it's a scene that really fits the music. So thank you for joining me for this little journey through my album, and here's Drone 1.

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So, at the top of the show, a track called Program One, Relaxed. It's a cassette release, Kilometric Chameleon, POV. It's by Core of the Coal Man, an American, very lovely human being, living now in Newcastle after spending a while in Huddersfield.

So after the automated works, two tracks by Componium Ensemble, you heard The Elements, Unearthed Noise, then La Serpente by Bernard Parmigiani, Song to the Divine Mother by Nat Birchall, and then we heard a piece by Harisima and Minim called Itaru from the Fluvius album. Seeing us into the rest of the show, it's the Natural Information Society. Hope you've enjoyed listening, folks. Tune in again next month. In the meantime, take care.